0: Two pros and a cup of Joe, Fox Sports Radio, LeVar Arrington, Jonas Knox with you here. Coming up in about 15 minutes from now, we are going to have another edition of The Leftovers that'll be yours right here on FSR. A reminder, though, that every scam starts with one thing. It's your personal info being available to the wrong person. 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By the way, we mentioned this earlier, the kind of teased ahead on this, the Mavericks head coaching opening, and I'm going to follow this up with saying that LeVar and I might have spoken too soon earlier in the show, so this is appropriate. But on this front, the Mavericks head coaching opening, according to Mark Stein, the Mavs have had internal discussions about possibly pursuing Michigan's Dusty May and Duke's John Shire for their head coaching vacancy. Now, this is not the first time that John Shire from Duke has been brought up. And I get it that he coached Cooper Flagg for about an hour while he was at Duke. But I don't know if anybody has seen the last two exits in the tournament for Duke. Not great. And so I feel like I understand that, yeah, he coached Cooper Flagg while he was there, but it was 1 year. It wasn't like it was an eternity. It's not like they have some storied history. I just don't understand the appeal to want to go to John Shire in this spot. Maybe I'm crazy. I don't see it. I don't understand it. But maybe this is all just them throwing a bunch of names out there. And John Shire, you know, at least according to an earlier report, said that he's happy staying at Duke. I don't understand at this point why John Shire would be the guy to turn it over just based on a few games in reality that he coached Cooper Flagg.
1: What do you think should happen? I mean, this is Cooper Flagg, right?
0: Yeah, so like
1: you got Micah Norrie out there, the Minnesota Timberwolves coach. His name has come up. You got Royal Ivy from the Rockets. His name has come up. Jama, how you say his name? Mahela Layla or whatever.
0: We'll count that.
1: For the Toronto Raptors. You know, I'll dust your name off. Tony Dobbins, the Boston Celtics. I mean, there are names that, and then you hear Shire, you hear Dusty May, you hear, here you go, Don Staley, you hear Becky Hammon.
0: Of course.
1: So, I feel like the bigger question becomes to me, like, okay, you go after one of these names. If you stay in the NBA, I think it makes more sense, honestly, to stay at the NBA level right now with the candidates that are out there, just because I think you're looking for the type of turnaround that you would want to take place now while Cooper Flagg is young on his first contract, so that you can, you know, get some success hitting into his second contract. So I don't think you go with a college person. But with that being said, again, I think I've asked you this before. Do you think there will ever be a moment in time where it actually is a woman head coach in the NBA?
0: I mean, it's possible. I mean, I wouldn't, you know, put it past that being there being a chance of that happening at all. Like, I think that is possible. You ask me a name that I would say, and I'm surprised hasn't gotten more interest, and maybe he's just completely shut the door on this. I don't know. But Brad Stevens. So Brad Stevens left Butler, took over for the Boston Celtics, did a really, really good job. And a couple of years back, before Ime Udoka took over, and, you know, listen, whatever happened with Ime Udoka in Boston and, you know, a staff member, who knows? But Brad Stevens basically decided he was going to take over for Danny Ainge and became sort of president of basketball ops, I think is the official title, and is sort of running the show there. But Brad Stevens did a really good job with Boston. And I haven't heard his name attached to any other head coaching openings. And maybe he's just completely over it and doesn't want any part of it, and he likes the gig he has now. They won a title with him at the helm. He's done really, really good things getting him below the second apron and all that stuff that he's done. They've got Tatum. They've got Brown. I look at Brad Stevens and I go, that's a guy who's proven it at both levels. Why wouldn't that be somebody you at least kick the tires on and see, is there any interest? Like, that could be an interesting name to watch.
1: Yeah, I don't know. The Mavericks have some work to do. You have Cooper Flagg, and you have your superstar franchise player of the future, and you're present right now. What you do here will have massive implications on, you would assume, how this Dallas Maverick organization is viewed moving forward. I wonder how, like, I know Mark Cuban isn't the majority stakes owner anymore, but I just wonder how stressful a time this is for him, because while you could have a lot of excitement about what could potentially be, I just think that the stakes are very high, and the idea of missing on getting the proper coach in place that could lead to the success of Flag and this team, I think that's a lot of pressure, man, especially because of the way it all took place and the fact that Luka Doncic ends up leaving. A lot of people didn't like how that happened. The trade with the guy, he's not even there anymore. Anthony Davis isn't even a Maverick anymore. So, and that was an experiment that did not play out the way that they would have liked for it to work out.
0: And also,
1: I just think there's a lot of high stakes involved with this.
0: And also, we mentioned it last week, Jalen Brunson being a former Mav as well, too.
1: He was a Mav.
0: Not great timing on that. Yeah.
1: Who was the other one that was a Mav that's playing? And I think there was two of them.
0: Yeah, it's
1: that were big time players that went to somewhere else and are doing really well for another team.
0: But. Yeah, it's one of those things that you look at and go, yeah, there's a couple of moves in Dallas or a couple of players that have been there that you go, well, you probably could have, you know, would have liked that they could have kept that if possible. But the other thing as well, too, that we open up the show with and talking about, because it seems like it's been a pretty quiet offseason for the Dallas Cowboys, speaking of Dallas, keeping it in town. And it seems like, you know, the Giants have had some stuff pop up recently. It's been a little noisy. The Eagles have seemingly always had stuff pop up recently. It's been a little noisy. Washington, not so much, but there was a lot of turnover on the coaching staff there. And, you know, they're looking for Jaden Daniels to have a bounce back year. But keep it in the division. The one thing we forgot to bring up is that you do have the George Pickens situation. And, you know, it was reported yesterday by Todd Archer that George Pickens, who has missed all of the offseason workouts for the Cowboys. He's not attended any of the team's voluntary stuff, but he is expected at Dallas's mini camp coming up later this month. And there is the thought that are they going to get a deal done? Are they going to get a long-term deal done? You know, he wants a long-term deal done. There was some back and forth about whether or not he was going to sign the franchise tag. And I look at the George Pickens situation and I go, I don't know, even though he signed the franchise tag offer, I don't know that Dallas could have handled this any other way. And we were mentioning all the other big money contracts that have been handed out to wide receivers. It feels like Dallas handled this the way that maybe the Packers should have handled Christian Watson, and maybe some other teams that gave out big money this offseason handled their receivers and their star players or players with a bunch of potential. Darnell Washington was another one for Pittsburgh. Dallas basically has got George Pickens. They threw him on the franchise tag. They're hoping he behaves, but that's always a wild card with him. And if he's not happy, he doesn't have a long-term deal, who knows what's going to happen?
1: You slid into the NFL right out of the NBA.
0: Dallas, baby.
1: Yeah, I could dig it. I'm curious as to how much conversation is taking place between Pickens' representation and the Cowboys. Because that would be the tail of the tape. I don't want to have a strong opinion on his absence one way or the other without the understanding of what is the communication lanes right now. Is it a communication where it's like, it's good communication between, and isn't his agent the same agent as Micah Parsons, I believe?
0: I believe so.
1: Is it Mulugeta?
0: And Dallas has said they would not negotiate a long-term deal with him.
1: Yeah, I don't, all right, there's two things here. All right. One, should he be there? And I'm always of the mindset, if you're trying to get more from your employer, then you need to give more, especially if you have established a reputation of you ended up here because you're not the best, you know, employee to have. I mean, that's not my words. That's just how it kind of played out. Like, you know, when you hear guys like Mel Blunt speak out and say the kid needs to dial in and tighten up and stuff like that, you hear different, you know, Hall of Fame and successful guys that have played for the franchise chiming in on how he's handled things at times. I don't know how glowingly, you know, people are going to look at you if they don't really know who you are. So if I go to a new employer and I have the opportunity to actually rebuild my brand and build positivity around how people view me in an amazing market to play ball in, that's what you do.
0: Agreed.
1: So I would be there. Even if I was like, I want to get paid, I would still be there in attendance. I'd be being a good teammate in the locker room. I would be making sure that, you know, my relationships that I'm building with the coaches and with my teammates is ultimately leading to having good advocacy from guys in the building. You know, and that's just, to me, that would be the advice I would be giving Pickens is, I know agents sit there and they tell you, don't go in there. Don't work. Don't do what you need to do. But until they get you the money that you're supposed to get. But I find it hard as someone who really, you know, has gone through the idea of trusting agents fully on guiding you through these types of situations. I would say there are probably better ways to go about handling your situations rather than maybe following exactly what it is that agents, and this is just me assuming that he's being advised not to go. I could be wrong.
0: But I think to your point, and I know we need to get to break, but I think to your point is if there's already eyeballs on you based on previous behavior,
1: I would do away with that.
0: Yeah, I wouldn't leave anything up to chance. I'm going to be there and I'll show up and I'm going to show people that this is what you heard earlier is not the case. And if this is a normal circumstance where a guy doesn't show up for voluntary workouts, no big deal. But the fact that it's him, it does raise some eyebrows.
1: Lamar Jackson showed up.
0: Yeah.
1: He hadn't been showing up.
0: Which is a surprise.
1: Sometimes you just got to do what you need to do, man.
0: Yeah. It is Two Pros and a Cup of Joe, Fox Sports Radio. Coming up next, we will close up shop on this Football Friday with another edition of The Leftovers right here on FSR.
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9: In Game 2 of the Stanley Cup Final, the Vegas Golden Knights dominated for the first two periods, but Carolina woke up in the third with three goals and won it 4-3, 3:56 into overtime on a Seth Jarvis power play goal. The series is now tied at 1 and shifts to Vegas for Game 3 tomorrow night. Game 2 of the NBA Finals is tonight, 8:30 Eastern on ABC. And in baseball, Yankees superstar Aaron Judge has been diagnosed with a stress fracture in his right rib and is expected to miss a significant amount of time. But the Yankees expect him to play again this season. The Yankees currently sit in second place in the AL East, just a half game behind Tampa. I'm Andy West with your iHeartRadio Sports Report.
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11: Hey, you know how the world's kind of in a real scary place right now with the horrible stories we hear about every week? I'm Robert Evans. I'm a journalist, and I cover the international fascist movement. And in 2019, July of that year, I decided to do something a little bit different. Instead of covering horror, I wanted to go look for hope. And I found it in a place you might find kind of unlikely, northeastern Syria. The region I visited is known as Rojava, and when the Western media covers it, they mostly just refer to these people as the Kurds. Since 2013, a loose alliance of revolutionaries over there have been fighting to not just drive back ISIS, but to establish something of a utopia, an egalitarian, feminist, eco-conscious community in a place that previously had known mostly war and terror. In the Women's War, I'll take you to this place, and I'll introduce you to the revolutionaries fighting to build it. 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Follow me as I travel to a land of war and hope, a place trapped on the edge of utopia and oblivion. 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
0: Two Two pros and a cup of Joe, Fox Sports Radio, LeVar Arrington, Jonas Knox with you here. 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
3: Here's the leftovers.
0: All right, Larray, what do we got?
14: Well, we always, well, I seem to talk about, a lot about life after professional sports. What do you do after you're done? Well, UFC legend Anderson Silva, who I believe stopped fighting back in 2020, he is starting the process of becoming a police officer here in California. He's currently at the academy and posted evidence of himself in tactical gear, running drills and exercises with the Los Angeles Police Department. He said, isn't that fun? He said he's been
1: on. It's been low too, you know. So good for him.
0: Yeah.
1: Mm-hmm.
0: Yeah, it's been a problem all over the place. Yeah. Hey, look,
1: nobody wants to do it anymore.
0: And by the way, good luck getting into an altercation with him,
1: or mistaking yourself for getting into an altercation with somebody and it is him.
0: Right. I mean, wasn't
1: what'd you say, cop?
0: What I think?
1: What'd you say to me, copper?
0: I think Peanut Tillman was with the FBI for a while after his playing days. So we've seen this. We've seen this before, where that's been. And God, I want to say there was another football player who also
1: Lavernius Coles just became is it a sheriff?
0: Maybe that's who it was. Maybe that's Lavernius
1: just did it in Florida.
0: Good for them. Former
1: receiver.
14: I love that. He just said that it's a big part of his life, and he wants to give back where he can. So that's really cool.
0: Nice.
14: Now, you guys talked about Stephen Curry and his new shoe line yesterday.
0: Yeah.
14: How much did you say those shoes are?
0: Well, he got $400 million for the deal. I don't know how much the shoes are, though.
14: Oh, okay. Well, I thought he was getting $1.19 billion for that 10-year deal. And it's a revenue-based deal, too, so he's liable to get more money. So the more they sell, the more he gets.
0: Yeah, they're called Li Ning, I believe.
14: Yeah, Li Ning.
1: Huh? Say that again.
0: I don't want to.
14: Li Ning. it's the genes of the legendary athlete Li Ning that was founded back in 1990. And he was, it looks like an Olympic gymnast. He looks very talented in this picture I'm looking at.
0: It's supposed to be comfortable,
1: very
0: man.
1: Talented.
0: I mean, yeah. they're supposed to be comfortable. So
1: his bank account is comfortable.
0: Yeah.
1: So, there you go.
0: I mean, I'd walk around on knives for $400 million. So
1: you ain't lying. I don't know how that would work out, but I have $400 million. I'm a
14: $1.19 billion, too, boys.
0: Man. Get paid, Steph.
14: Ooh, get that money. We are
1: Bye.
0: Hey, it's Jonas Knox. 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
27: Along the right wing boards, back up top, it's Gostisbehere. Send it across. Yeah. Game over! Seth Jarvis wins it in overtime!
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26: 4-3 was the final score, and you heard it all on the Hurricanes Radio Network. Game 3 will be on Saturday. In baseball, Yankees MVP Aaron Judge has been diagnosed with a stress fracture on his rib that will sideline him indefinitely. He will undergo more imaging tests in about 4 to 6 weeks. The Yankees don't expect the injury to be season-ending. Best-case scenario is that he returns sometime in August. Ketel Marte walked it off for the Diamondbacks to beat the Dodgers at home 3-2. Pirates defeated the Astros 5-1. I'm Ansi Bolaños.
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30: 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All right. 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
8: I guess Gary and I are the two pros, huh?
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8: 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Here on Fox Sports Radio 1400, baseball, man, let's get right to what everybody's trying to figure out. Nobody knows. That's the USC baseball coaching search. Kevin Snall and Jeremiah Donati met last night. At least they were scheduled to meet last night. David Clunger of the Post-Courier reported they also met on Wednesday. And David's got excellent sources, so there's no reason to doubt that. Scott Forbes, Tyler Mead, Matt Holliday, those names have come up. Don't see Forbes leaving North Carolina. Holliday, Mead, I think, would certainly take it. Holliday, I don't know. Who knows? I do know that Shaw hurt himself with his post-regional tirade at Tallahassee. The USC administration was not happy with that behavior. Is that going to be enough to keep them from offering him the job? I don't think so. Just maybe a little, we prefer you not act like that here situation, which will be kind of interesting. I did find out, and I know it came up last year, and I took it kind of with a grain of salt, but Snall did turn down Tennessee last year, and Tennessee offered him about $1.3 million, and he turned it down last year. When that news was out, I kind of really didn't believe it, but I had someone tell me who should know that that is a fact. Chance Miller, the athletic director at Coastal Carolina, in a television interview in the Grand Strand area, said that he expects Kevin Snall to stay, that they're working on building a roster to get back to Omaha. They've been talking, and he expects him to stay at Coastal Carolina. I don't know. We will see. There was one report out of the Grand Strand area that it was a done deal, but that certainly seems like it's, at least from everything I've been able to ascertain and from the other folks who are reporting on the situation, that was premature. A couple interesting things about the coaching situation, at least I found them a little bit interesting. If he leaves Coastal for another job before June 30th, he has a $600,000 buyout. So that's possibly something else that they're working on. But why wouldn't you just wait till August 1st? I mean, July 1st. Don't even know my dates. Wait until July 1st so you don't have to pay that. Well, that's a sticking point there because of the transfer portal.
1: Mm-hmm.
8: The transfer portal, I believe, closes June 30th. So just because the portal closes, of course, doesn't mean you can't go get players, but you would be a little bit behind. So the question is, does South Carolina pay that $600,000 buyout, or do they try to wait until July 1st? They just paid North Carolina $1 million to not play football, which is ridiculous. You talk about a waste of money. If I'm the athletic director, my football coach comes to me and says, I don't want to play so-and-so. Well, why not? It's just not fair. Well, it's going to cost us $1 million.
1: Mm-hmm.
8: You going to pay the $1 million, Shane?
1: Coming out of your salary.
8: Yeah, we'll take it out of your salary. Anyway, $1 million to get out of that contract. But Chance Miller says, I can tell you, this is a quote from Chance, I can tell you this, I'm not planning on Kevin Snall leaving. I'm planning on Kevin Snall being the coach for a long time. Well, we'll see. We'll see. We'll see how that works out. He certainly does seem to be the guy that everybody around here is counting on.
1: Not me.
8: You're not counting on him?
5: Nope. You know who I want, and they won't even talk to him.
8: Won't even talk to him.
5: Nope.
8: Yeah, won't even talk to him. Now, one thing about Landon, I was told Landon was approached about both the Citadel job and the Charleston Southern jobs, and he turned those down. And I was told that for him to step into an SEC, ACC-type job, he probably should have taken one of those jobs. But, you know, if you're happy at North Greenville, you're happy at North Greenville. I know his wife is from Greenville. I don't know how much of a factor that plays into it, but I know that is true. All right, the Super Regionals get started today. So some baseball to watch. Cal Poly is at West Virginia at noon. I like West Virginia in that series. Southern California is at North Carolina at 3 o'clock. Believe it or not, I like Southern Cal in that series. Little Rock is at Troy at 5 o'clock. I like Troy in that series. How about Troy going to the College World Series? Or at least certainly got a chance to go to the College World Series. And Skylar Meade, of course, their head coach, former pitching coach here at South Carolina. Ole Miss is at Auburn at 8 o'clock. I guess Auburn, I like them because they're at home. The other Super Regionals get started tomorrow. Mississippi State's at Georgia at 11. I like Georgia maybe to win it all. Oklahoma, Kansas at 6. I'm going to stick with Oklahoma there. Oregon at Texas at 8. I think Texas wins that one. And St. John's at Alabama at 9. I think Alabama wins that one. And, of course, then you have the game two matchups from Friday, from Friday's games tomorrow as well. So if that works out, and of course it won't, but if it did, you'd have West Virginia against Troy in the first day of the College World Series, and you would have Southern California against Auburn. Although a lot of North Carolina is the betting favorite now, of course, to win it all. On the other side of the bracket, you'd have Oklahoma against Alabama, and you'd have Texas against Georgia. That would be an all-SEC side of the bracket. So you would be guaranteed an SEC team playing for the national championship. And, of course, you've got you definitely will have one, but only one on the other side of the bracket because Ole Miss and Auburn are playing each other. But we've got some baseball, and some more baseball this weekend. All right, Talking Sports here is brought to you in part by Little Pigs, Little Pigs Barbecue over on Alpine Road. They're open today, of course, tomorrow, of course, and on Sunday, 11 o'clock to 8 o'clock today, 11 o'clock to 8 o'clock tomorrow, 11 to 3 on Sunday. They've got more than 30 items on the food bar. We went over there last week, and my buddy Champ, man, he greeted Gary like a long-lost friend, just kind of ignored me. But, man, happy to see. Well, I think he said that's where Gary eats so much.
5: Yeah, that's some good eating over there, too. But, my goodness, that's good stuff.
8: But good to see Champ last week, a South Carolina Restaurant Hall of Famer. How about that? Hey, you know, since I always said the only way I'm going to get in the Hall of Fame is to buy a ticket. Mm-hmm. But since I got honored by the South Carolina Athletic Hall of Fame, you think I can go into there? Don't they have a display at a museum now, the South Carolina Museum?
5: I think they do, yeah.
8: Yeah, I'd probably have to pay to get into the museum. Used to take my kids over there all the time. They loved the museum. That big old shark, I guess the big old shark is still there.
5: Yeah,
8: I love that big old shark. And then, of course, across the street, what was that thing called across the street?
5: Adventure.
8: Where they got the big kid. That they could go. Yeah, my kids like that. All right, 803-978-1832. 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
8: 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We'll call O'Neill Heating and Air, 779-7850. Let Dennis keep you cool all season long. O'Neill Heating and Air. A couple of other baseball notes. The Blue Jays, boy, they jumped all over Chris Sale yesterday. About 10 hits in 5 1/3 innings. Only gave up 3 runs, but he was a losing pitcher. Chad Dallas, probably never heard of him, have you? Well, that's okay, because he was making his major league debut and was the winning pitcher for the Blue Jays. 7-2 over the Braves. The Braves play at home tonight against Pittsburgh. Mitch Keller, 5-2, 4.35 ERA against Martin Perez, who is 3-3 with a 2.79 ERA. But the big baseball news, Aaron Judge is out indefinitely, expected to miss 4 to 5 weeks. Will that cost him another MVP award? I saw someone say they should just give it to Shohei Ohtani, let him be the MVP in both leagues.
5: Yeah, just go ahead and do it.
8: That's not a bad suggestion, is it?
5: Not a bad bet at all.
8: But Aaron Judge has a rib fracture, so he will be out indefinitely. Fireflies won 3-2 over Fayetteville. They play again over at Sagra tonight at 7:05. We've got basketball tonight with the Knicks and the Spurs. This has the potential to be a really good series, I think. Spurs are a 6.5-point favorite tonight. Knicks with the 1-0 lead in the series, 8:30 tonight. The Women's College World Series champions. You know, after this game, they refused to shake hands with each other. Come on, ladies. Texas, 4-1 over Texas Tech. Texas wins that best of 3 and 2 straight, and they repeat as national champions. So back-to-back national champions. Maybe the Texas baseball team can take care of business and win the Men's College World Series if they can take care of Oregon. And they would I wonder if that's happened before. Probably has, where you had a men's and a women's champion in baseball and softball. Speaking of Coach Beamer, by the way, he told the state newspaper that Dylan Stewart is ready to go. Some concern about his injury, but says, no, he's working out. He's exactly where he should be, and he is ready to go. And speaking of Dylan Stewart, I saw a story on ESPN picking college football's top non quarterback playmakers in 2026. Some of the ones they picked, Malachi Toney, the wide receiver from Miami. I certainly agree with that. That kid's quick. John Henry Daly, a defensive end from Michigan. Notice that position. Kewan Lacy, running back, Ole Miss. I like him too. Colin Simmons, edge rusher, Texas. Notice that position. Jeremiah Smith, wide receiver, Ohio State. Trey White and Adam Trick, Texas Tech, outside linebackers. Notice that position. Xavier Atkins, linebacker, Auburn. Cam Cook, running back, West Virginia. Cam Robinson, linebacker, Virginia. Tyreek Tucker, defensive tackle, Indiana. L.J. Martin, running back, BYU. Leonard Moore, cornerback, Notre Dame. Coyle Peerich, safety, returner, Oregon. Jamon Tapp, defensive line, Memphis. Who got left out there?
5: Some guy in Carolina, right?
8: Yeah. No Dylan Stewart on that list. Very interesting. Most of the preseason prognosticators we've seen have Stewart all conference. And some of them even have him as an all on the All-American team. Athlon, their All-America team, I can't remember if I think they had him. Yeah, second team. They had Dylan's second team on the All-America team, but not picked there by ESPN. Thought that was kind of interesting. But once again, Shane Beamer says Stewart is ready to go. You know somebody to keep an eye on in the future?
5: How about that?
8: Virginia Tech and James Franklin. You know why?
5: What's that?
8: They just got a $75 million donation.
5: Oh, wow.
8: $75 million donation. Hmm. Now, who in the world, and this is from one person, or one family, I guess, but who in the world has $75 million to give to a university's athletic program?
5: Somebody that wants to see the school win.
8: Yeah. Let's go cheat.
5: That's right. Let's go buy a championship.

0: different. Like,
1: what play would you like for me to call? You go ahead and tell me what play you want to run.
2: $75 million.
1: Wow.
2: Virginia Tech's made it a priority to boost its investment in support of football after hiring James Franklin. In December, Virginia Tech received an anonymous $20 million donation. Holy moly. Were you Gamecock fans out there? Come on, you got $20 million in your back pocket, don't you?
1: Wow.
2: Don't you want to see your team win? Come on up with $25 million or $75 million, $20 million. Yeah. That's
1: come
2: a lot,
1: up with something.
2: That's a lot of money.
1: Well, it is.
2: They're coming up with something. I don't know how much, but that's
1: they want to win.
2: My jaw dropped a little bit
1: on
2: that.
1: They want to win.
2: All right, 803-978-1832. Nick Saban has asked Congress to, quote, bring order to a system that badly needs fixing, end quote. We'll talk about that. As well. We're talking sports here on Fox Sports Radio 1400. 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
18: That sounds like a pretty good choice to me.
19: But I'll try to double-check my transfer portal from Clemson. I'm pretty sure I'm up to date on the South Carolina transfer portal. 17 players. I know that sounds like a lot, but I saw online Maryland has 23 players in the transfer portal. Wow. The Maryland baseball team. Hmm. But 17 from South Carolina. We've mentioned most of them. The latest, Elijah Foster, right-handed pitcher, and Reese Moore, the catcher outfielder, who really didn't get to play much this year. But those two guys are the latest. I'm not going to go over all 17, but because, like I said, we mentioned most of them. Clemson, Hayden Simerson, right-handed pitcher, relief pitcher. is the 10th one. That's all I've got for Clemson is 10. Like I said, I'll double check with my my buddy Will Vandervoort up at Clemson to see if I've missed anybody. Clemson does have one coming in. Bennett Edwards, an outfielder from Georgia Southern, will be transferring to Clemson. Somebody asked me about the South Carolina roster. There are a number of draft eligible players like KJ Scobie. Of course, now Scobie is in the transfer portal. He could be drafted. Alex Valentin could be drafted. Amp Phillips could be drafted. Just kind of looking at the list of guys who are draft eligible, and most of these ones who are draft eligible are not going to be drafted. But some Brandon Stone's draft eligible, so the possibility that eventually somebody will give him a chance. Guys that right now, Eric Parker seems to be returning. Brandon Cromer seems to be returning. Patrick Evans, Connor Ciccoli, Bradley Hodges, Alex Philpott, Amp Phillips, Tyler Bach, Aaron Jameson, Parker Malott, Jack Reynolds, Cullen Hodritz. I don't think any of those guys are in the portal. Just like I said, I think I'm pretty up to date on the Gamecocks side of it. But they've got, I mean, even if all these guys return, that was at 13 players. So they got some building to do.
6: And I would think so.
19: And they have lost at least three commitments who have backed off of their commitment because of the coaching situation. And that's one reason you would like to go ahead and get a coach in, but is it worth waiting until June 30th or till July 1st to save $600,000? Most people say, $600,000 is no big deal. Maybe it's not, but it's a year's salary for most coaches. Coach Snall, now he's got all kind of escalators and incentive clauses, but his base is $500,000. Scott Forbes' name came up from North Carolina. I can't see that. His contract with all the incentives is like $1.7 million. So why in the world would he leave North Carolina? So
6: yeah.
19: I'm not sure how his name came up. Matt Holliday, it's not Matt. Matt's the player. The coach's name. I wrote down Matt Holliday, but Matt's a major league player. This is his brother. His name has come up as well. Look that up for me. Holliday from Oklahoma State. His name's come up. I don't know if he is a candidate or not. Tyler Meade. Tyler Meade's about to take Troy to. I'll be surprised if they don't beat Little Rock. It's about to take Troy to the College World Series. So you would definitely think that Meade would be, of course, you would have thought they'd have talked to him before. I know that you don't have to have South Carolina ties to be considered, but it doesn't hurt.
6: Josh Holliday.
19: Josh, yeah. Yeah. I, like I said, I wrote down Matt, and I said, nope.
6: It's Josh.
19: I don't think Matt's interested.
6: But do you think Carolina is one of those premier jobs now, at the moment? It used to be.
19: I think it's a really good job. I don't know if I'm going to put it in the top 10 or so, or top 15. It is an SEC job. The facilities here are outstanding. And if you remember when we asked John Whittle of Gamecocks 24/7, he talked about they were planning to put more money into the facility.
6: Mm-hmm.
19: I'm not exactly sure where they're going to put the money. I mean, the playing surface is outstanding. You got plenty of seats. Hell, these days you got too many seats.
6: Right.
19: But some of the amenities like the locker room and player lounges and stuff like that may be something that they could work on. So we'll see. We'll see what they do with that. But the USC baseball search, if you're just joining us, Kevin Snall and Jeremiah Donati met last night, or they were scheduled to meet last night, so I'm assuming that they did go through with it. David Cloninger of the Post Courier, and David has excellent sources. He reported that they met Wednesday night as well.
6: Wow.
19: So there's no reason to doubt that they didn't, because like I said, David's got good sources. Forbes' names come up, Holiday's names come up, Meade's names has come up, but it's not anywhere close to a done deal. And I was told that the administration was not very happy with Kevin Snall's tirade at the regional down in Tallahassee. And we said so at the time. I know we had, I think our buddy Hank, who's a big Gamecock, was kind of ragging me about being critical of Snall, but he deserved it for that. I mean, that just came across as sour grapes. Look, when you're a baseball coach or any coach, after a game, when you lose, you need to follow, basically you're following the formula. You give the other team credit. They outplayed you. You wish you had played better, et cetera, et cetera. You don't
6: go off like an idiot.
19: You don't. Yeah. It just comes across as sour grapes. If any other way. All right. Talking sports, Fox Sports Radio 1400. Let's go ahead and get another timeout in. 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So don't forget about our buddy Casey Estridge with APM Realty. This is a property management company. 269-8008, Casey, and APM Realty.
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7: Wearing a blindfold. Would you do this? 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
30: What a win for the Hurricanes. They rallied from two goals down in the third period, gave up a tying goal late, but then beat the Golden Knights in overtime 4-3. Seth Jarvis with a power play goal to win it. The Canes even the Stanley Cup Finals at 1 with Game 3 in Vegas tomorrow. The NCAA Baseball Tournament Super Regionals open today. North Carolina hosting USC. The winner of the best of three series heads to the College World Series. I'm Matt McCoy.
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19: I mentioned the Knicks and the Spurs tonight, 8:30. Spurs, a 6.5-point favorite. Knicks lead the series 1-0. And speaking of basketball, the 2026 ACC-SEC basketball matchups have been announced. South Carolina will be at NC State. Ed Lefkowitz will roll out the first ball. Nobody gets that, do you?
6: No,
19: they don't. Are you old enough to understand that one?
6: I don't.
19: Give us a text message if you are.
6: Okay.
19: Ed Lefkowitz.
6: Ed Lefkowitz, okay.
19: Auburn will be at Clemson. So some of the matchups, Arkansas at North Carolina, Duke at Florida, that'll be a good one, Boston College at Georgia, Wake Forest at LSU, Pittsburgh is at Missouri, Syracuse at Oklahoma, Ole Miss at Virginia Tech, Florida State at Tennessee, Texas at Louisville. Why isn't Texas better in basketball? Texas should be.
6: They should be good at everything.
19: Yeah, as big as that damn state is, they should be great in basketball. Rick Barnes had some good teams down there, but.
6: Even he left, though.
19: Yeah. Alabama is at Miami, Kentucky at Virginia, Georgia Tech at Mississippi State, Stanford is at Texas A&M, and Vanderbilt at Notre Dame. Remember the triple overtime or double overtime, whatever it was, loss South Carolina to NC State in the ACC tournament when John Roach tried to play on the injured leg.
6: What year was that?
19: 70, I believe. Frank McGuire told me two of the biggest mistakes he ever made in his career, he made the same game. Mm-hmm. He said, first of all, he shouldn't have played Roach because you had Bobby Carver, who was a very, very good substitute.
6: Mm-hmm.
19: That NC State team was led by a kid named Van Williford. They played the last regular season game at Carolina Coliseum, and the Gamecocks had them down by 35 points. But then Roach got hurt against Wake Forest in the semifinals of the tournament. They tried to play him, and he was like 5 of 26 from the floor.
6: Oh.
19: He just really shouldn't have been playing.
6: Yeah.
19: And Frank told me, he said he made a mistake there, but he thought having him out there would give the rest of the guys a boost, a mental boost. And then Carolina had NC State down 11 points in the first half.
6: Mm-hmm.
19: And NC State was holding the ball to get them out of that zone. They had Gamecocks back then had Owens, Riker, and Traylor, 6'10", 6'11", 7 foot.
6: Mm-hmm.
19: And they would play. Ooh. They'd play that 2-3 zone. And Frank waved them out of the zone. And
6: mistake number two.
19: Yeah, he said that was his a big mistake. He said he should have. He said he thought that if he got out of the zone, he could go ahead and run NC State out of it and have the game decided by halftime.
6: Mm-hmm.
19: But as it worked in the other direction. But Ed Lefwich knocked the ball away from Bobby Cremins on a pass. Cremins later said he had that Lefwich broke his finger, but no foul was called. And led to the winning basket in that game. The guy, guard Ed Lefwich, I believe he was a guard. So that was my comment about Lefwich would throw out the. or you don't throw it out; you just roll it out.
6: Roll it out. Let's go.
19: We'll roll out the first ball. but hey, South Carolina head into NC State. That'll be good. Anytime the Gamecocks play an ACC team, people around here are very, very interested in that. Back to the old days of when South Carolina basketball was really great when they played in the ACC.
6: Mm-hmm.
19: All right, 803-978-1832, talking sports here on Fox Sports Radio 1400, also brought to you by our friends at ExperienceColumbiaSC.com. 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
19: One thing I let slip up on me is the Blowfish. They have started their season. I apologize to Bill Shanahan and the folks over there. I usually try to get them on before the season starts, but they've got a heck of a show tonight. Besides baseball, they've got a concert. Muzika, is that a, you ever heard of the? Anyway, concert in the sky, a fireworks spectacular. People love fireworks. Pre-game orchestra for the concert. And game time 7:05 over at the Lex. So Mr. Shanahan does a great job promoting the Blowfish. If you want to see some college players, mostly D2 players, but college players using the wood bats. I was talking earlier about the matchups in the Super Regionals. The RPI rankings are kind of interesting. Who do you think's got the best RPI ranking of the teams left?
6: Georgia.
19: You're close. North Carolina Ooh. Is at number 4. No, I missed one. Auburn's at number 3. I'm sorry.
6: Ooh, look at Auburn.
19: So Auburn 3, North Carolina 4, Texas 5, Alabama 6, Georgia 7. You got Southern Cal at 9. West Virginia is 17. Troy is 35. Kansas is 19. Cal Poly is 73. Little Rock's 89. That's almost Gamecock territory.
6: Now, really?
19: Carolina's over 100, wasn't
6: yeah.
19: it?
6: Yep.
19: Mississippi at 16. Oklahoma at 24. How about St. John's at 102? And they're in the Super Regional. Oregon at 15 and Mississippi State at 13. Those are the RPI going into the Super Regional. We got 4 games today. Cal Poly is at West Virginia. I can't see Cal Poly winning at Morgantown at noon today. Southern Cal at North Carolina at 3 o'clock. That's a toss-up to me. Little Rock at Troy at 5 o'clock. I believe Troy wins that series. Ole Miss at Auburn at 8 o'clock. I believe that's a kind of a toss-up, although got to give Auburn the edge because they're at home. The other Super Regionals get started tomorrow with Mississippi State and Georgia at 11, Oklahoma and Kansas at 6, Oregon and Texas at 8, and St. John's and Alabama at 9, the second team I mentioned, the home team. And then, of course, tomorrow you also have game 2 of today's matchup. So 4 games today, 8 games tomorrow. And then, of course, it will depend on who wins and who loses as to how many games you have on Sunday and Monday. The more sweeps you have, obviously, the less games you have. I could see West Virginia sweeping. I could see Troy sweeping. The others, I don't know. I could see Alabama sweeping. But most of these others, I think, will go 3 games. But nobody thought Cal Poly or Troy or Little Rock would be here, so that's what makes the baseball tournament, kind of like the basketball tournament, makes it a lot of fun to watch. Latest on the baseball search, Kevin Snall and Jeremiah Donati did meet last night. At least they were scheduled to meet last night. I'm pretty sure they did. David Clunger of the Post-Courier reported that they also met on Wednesday night. All right, Coach Ellis Johnson, when we come back, talking sports, Fox Sports Radio 1400.
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34: Continues with game two between the Knicks and the Spurs, and it all tips off from San Antonio at 8:30 p.m. Eastern time, and New York leads the series 1-0. At the Stanley Cup final, the Hurricanes came back down 2-0 in the third period to defeat the Golden Knights 4-3 in overtime. The series is tied at one apiece, and game three is on Saturday. In baseball, Yankees star Aaron Judge has been diagnosed with a stress fracture of the first rib on his right side. He is expected to return this season. Best case scenario is that he returns sometime in August. The Cubs walked it off on a Pete Crow Armstrong RBI single to defeat the A's 7-2. Ketel Marte walked it off for the Diamondbacks to defeat the Dodgers 3-2. And the Pirates outscored the Astros 5-1. In college softball, the Texas Longhorns have secured back-to-back national championships, taking down the Texas Tech Red Raiders 4-1. I'm Monty Bolaños.
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19: Hey, welcome back. Teddy with you, Talking Sports, brought to you in part by Little Pigs. 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
39: Doing okay, Teddy.
19: Coach Nick Saban, before Congress yesterday, or I guess this was Wednesday, said that Congress needs to, quote, bring order to a system that badly needs fixing, end quote, in the NIL and transfer portal era. Says Congress does not need to micromanage college athletics. Congress does need to fix the mess in the course and create a national framework so the people inside college sports can enforce fair rules. Without that legal certainty, every rule becomes another lawsuit, every standard becomes another risk, and the system keeps drifting toward a professional model. A, do you agree with that? And B, do you think Congress is the people to fix it?
1: Well, the first part of it, that's what we've been talking about for 2 years.
19: Yep.
1: You know, everything goes to the courts. You got agents, you got lawyers, you got uncles, aunts, all this kind of stuff. A lot of the things that we always dealt with in recruiting, but sort of behind the door. But now, I mean, they're just trying to take over. And anytime you got a lot of money involved in something, Teddy, it's, you know, it's like, you know, draws flies to you know what.
19: Right.
1: And if they don't get something done, give the members of the NCAA, the schools that want to play on a level playing field, give them a way to come up with rules they all agree to. And then when they're broken, you have to have a body that can enforce it. Mm-hmm. And I think the NCAA was out of, a little bit out of control most of the years I was coaching. They wouldn't listen to people and do anything with common sense. So it got overly legislated. But the second part of the question, if I understand it correctly, there's no other source that you can go to get this straightened out.
19: Mm-hmm.
1: Because if you don't have a federal law, all these colleges play in different states. And states are going to try to protect themselves, and they're going to have all kind of different rules as they do now. And you're not going to have a level playing field. So it has to, as much as I hate to say it, you know you're in bad shape when you got to go to Congress to get the problem fixed. That's worse. That's worse than having to go to the hospital on emergency.
19: Well, Coach, I'm with you. I'm one that basically feels the less government the better, but I feel like this is something, some kind of antitrust legislation is necessary. Otherwise, we're going to continue to just have the wild, wild west.
1: Absolutely. And you know, it, again, if you're going to have college football in all these different states, you think the states are going to pass the laws that are going to fix it. They're never going to be the same. And there's going to be all sorts of rules in one place that are not legal in another. It
19: right.
1: has to come from the federal government. We all use the NFL as our, you know, resource model or whatever. And that's basically what you're going to have. They solve all their problems by making sure they can't be sued, you know, with that antitrust exemption. And then they have collective bargaining. And I think that's going to be, you know, a messy thing when they start that. But you cannot have decisions made by agents, street agents, and lawyers running around trying to, you know, get kids to sue somebody all the time so they can make some money.
19: Mm-hmm. A couple of the rules that they are talking about, limiting athletes to transfer in schools only one time without penalty. You agree with that?
1: Yeah. In fact, I think there should be none, except if your head coach leaves or you have, or fired, or you have, you know, their appeal, there are things that exist now that you can appeal on, family tragedies and other things of that nature. And then you've got military service, you've got religious service where they, you know, most of the time that's a situation where they do that and then they don't start playing until they're about 20, 21 years old. Mm-hmm. But they, you know, they don't earn their eligibility. I think those are good exemptions. There are plenty of things, or several things, that should be exempt, you know, from taking an eligibility away from a kid. But I think they've got to go back to where if you transfer, you're going to sit out.
19: Mm-hmm.
1: And what that does is slows it down because most schools are not going to put a scholarship in somebody and let them sit for a year when they've already been playing for 2 or 3 years. They will if he's a great, great player, but what great players are going to sit out for a year? Mm-hmm. So I think it would really slow it down. They just say, you're not transferred unless you sit out of here.
19: That's the way it used to be, right?
1: Yep. Yeah. Or you could say, you know, you're not transferred unless you just give up a year of eligibility on tail end. Maybe you can play immediately, but you're only getting 3 years. You're not getting your four.
19: The other rules, another one limiting athlete eligibility to a maximum 5 years.
1: I think that's a good one, but I we're sort of getting two things overlapping there.
19: Mm-hmm.
1: But the overall concept, we've got to come up with a reasonable number of years that somebody can compete in amateur football. And I don't care if you pay them or not, it's still not supposed to be professional football. But you got to get something where they have a limited window, and whatever that magic number is, I don't know. But, you know, a total number, and I think you got to stop the wholesale transfer.
19: Mm-hmm.
1: The money thing will work itself out, because some of these schools are getting to the point where they can't afford what they're giving these kids now, and it's going to come to a breaking point. That's when they'll finally all decide that they do need to listen to Congress. It's when half of them are going broke. Because there are some places, Teddy, these people are in worse financial shape than they want to say they are.
19: Well, Virginia Tech just got a $75 million donation.
1: Yeah, that'll do 2 years of NIL. That's amazing.
19: Good point.
1: It's crazy. I mean, it's ridiculous. And, hell, I read something the other day. It was on Instagram or some site, so somebody sent me. I don't know how much validity there is, but talking about the budgetary issues that Clemson has. Mm-hmm. And you never know. I mean, some of these schools, South Carolina is saved by all that SEC TV money, but that only goes so far. You can't compete with these schools that have thousands and thousands of living alumni. They've had 35 and 40,000 student body numbers for 60 years.
19: Mm-hmm.
1: They've just got more living alumni, more people donating money back to the college. Their foundations are multi-million dollar endowments and stuff mm-hmm. like that. Hell, if the Ivy League wanted to really get in and compete, they could do it, because if they want to take all that money, they can get socked away somewhere and start paying players.
19: Yeah, their endowments are incredible.
1: Yeah, they play big time football the way things are today.
19: Yeah.
1: But it's just gotten to be, you know, who's got the best budget is going to end up being the ones that get to the championship playoffs and all that. That's not what we want.
19: Coach, one of the things that they're talking about is age limits as well. I think starting when you're 19, you get 5 years. I don't know if I like that or not. And of course, they have the exceptions that you talked about earlier, military and religious. But what about some kid that just can't afford to go to college right out of school, so he goes to work or something for 4 or 5 years and saves up enough money to go to college? And, okay, yeah, he hasn't he's 24 now, but he wants to play ball. And he's never been to school. He could do that now. But if they put that age limit in, he could not do that. I don't know if I like the age limit deal. Do you?
1: Yeah. I think, again, we're getting so many different rules and restrictions, you know, just talking about eligibility. They're all starting to overlap. And if you came up with a couple of three good parameters, it would probably stop the need for all that. But you bring up a good example. If someone doesn't have the opportunity to go to school, may not have been able to play sports in high school because of some family need that they had to work even then. And I know those are very unusual and not very normal, but it happens.
19: Mm-hmm.
1: And I do think you can get ridiculous with this thing. If you got 28-year-olds and 29-year-olds playing,
19: right?
1: I think it can become a problem. So there's got to be something that you look at. But again, if he's never touched the campus and his clock has never started, I think you make a good point. Why penalize him?
19: Mm-hmm. Well, Coach, am I wrong? But like half the first round in the draft last year was 25 plus years old.
1: I didn't know that, but I'm not surprised. If you go back to Indiana, one of the things about their roster, I think their average age was 23 plus or something like that. They were almost as old as one of the pro teams that had a relatively young roster at the time. And they were talking about how much older they were than the teams they were playing against. Mm-hmm. It used to be the same way with BYU. Anytime you played BYU, you were playing against a bunch of 23 and 24-year-olds mm-hmm. who had been off the religious mission for a couple, 3 years, and then came to BYU after that. Or either they came and they left and did their religious responsibilities and so forth and came back to finish. But BYU always had some older guys, and it showed, too.
2: Mm-hmm.
1: When you get to that age, there's some phenoms. We know that. You can go into high school one day and look over there and see a 15- or 16-year-old and like, good gosh, that guy can play.
2: Mm-hmm.
1: But that's the exception more than the rule. And if you don't think there's a huge difference in an 18-year-old and a 25-year-old, I mean, there are other factors, but I mean, age and that experience at that time in your life,
2: right,
1: it makes a huge difference.
19: Well, Coach, I can remember my sophomore year in high school. I started out on the junior varsity. I was called up to the varsity about halfway through the year. But one of our games was at Camden Military. And we go out, I was one of the captains, I go out for the coin flip, and these guys need shaves. I mean, they're 17 and 18 years old, and when I was in the 10th grade, I think I would have been 15 years old. So 15-year-old playing against 18-year-olds, I mean, I got, that was the most physical beating I ever took in a football game. I mean, it was just, wasn't fair.
1: 3 or 4 years at those stages of your life, I think makes a huge physical difference.
19: Mm-hmm. One of the other rules, South Carolina just signed a commitment, Gary, from the pro guy from Argentina.
3: They signed him.
19: Okay. This is a 6'11 guy who's been playing professional basketball in Europe since he was 17. He's played the last 2 years in the top Spanish league. I believe it was Spanish league. And he's coming to play college basketball. One of the rules here in this bill, it prohibits former professional athletes from playing in college.
1: Yes, I mean, I thought that was already a rule, but it was, you know, if it was in the same sport. But I guess maybe if they play in a foreign league, they don't count it?
19: Yeah, they treat the Europeans differently.
1: Hmm. Well, you know, that's almost a joke in itself. It's like when we passed Title IX because girls in America didn't have equal opportunity to men within 3 years. All these, mm-hmm. these female coaches have got all these scholarships. They start going over in tennis and other sports like that. They start going over recruiting the foreigners.
19: Yeah.
1: So how the hell does that help the girls in our country?
19: It doesn't. Yeah. You're right. It doesn't. Coach, hang on. 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When you come out in the afternoon, you got a new windshield. Several locations around town, too. Ace Glass. All right, quick timeout. We'll be back with the coach.
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12: Coach, a couple of comments, and I want to get you to offer your opinion. Our buddy Hank, one of our listeners, says, I disagree with Ellis. 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Coach Saban said athletes should have real freedom. A young person should not be trapped in a bad situation. But unlimited transfer freedom combined with pay-for-play incentives has created something very close to unlimited free agency without contracts, without rules, and without stability. That makes it harder to build teams and harder to develop young people. So would you soften your stance any and accept a one-time transfer?
13: Well, not without some kind of penalty on the end. You know, I hate the word penalty, but if you leave, I think there should be something other than, hey, I'll see y'all later, I'm gone. Okay. One thing I think we're creating a bunch of kids that are not going to know how to work through things. Now, there was one statement in that question that makes you say, look, I mean, nobody's got to deal with that. But where it says that the coach, obviously the kid realized the coach had lied to him, I assume.

0: by many new recruits. Yeah, I don't know. I haven't seen that in my 44 years of coaching. I never saw a coach lie to a kid intentionally in recruiting. Sometimes things didn't work out as well as they hoped they would, and the coaches would want it to have worked out just as much as the kid would. But right. Like they tell you something, like say, well, as long as you're there, we won't be recruiting another quarterback. Well, if you want to go somewhere where there's no competition, then maybe, you know, go play at a different level. I just think sometimes that stuff, we do have to consider the athletes and make sure that, you know, they have don't have some kind of obstacles and unfairness about it. But we've gotten to the point now, Teddy, all we do is cater to them. And again, it goes back to the lawyers and the agents. They're using the kids, you know, to further their agenda.
1: Mm-hmm.
0: And it's gotten out of hand, and the 18-year-olds can't handle it. I mean, they're just not equipped to handle that. I think they make bad decisions sometimes, especially with those kind of people in the ear. So I think that, we've got so many different rules we're talking about here, and they're all overlapping and intertwining. If they come up with a set of rules, it may be that we wouldn't even need that rule.
1: Mm-hmm.
0: You know, it would be kind of a moot point. I don't know. But I do think overall the eligibility thing needs to be addressed and get it uniform. The other thing, and not to jump off, but one of the main things they've got to do is address their calendar. They've got the portal and bowl games and the playoffs and the signing classes and all this stuff is so discombobulated now. Because they would look at something and say, well, this isn't working very well. Let's move that.
1: Mm-hmm.
0: And they would move it and not think about the repercussions it was going to have on other aspects.
1: Right.
0: But I know from talking to coaches that are still in it, it's driving them crazy, some of this stuff that's going on the calendar when certain things start and when other things stop. And they just want something a little more structured where they can work through the calendar year without dealing with six things at one time.
2: Well, Coach, you say you're not aware of anybody lying, and I don't doubt you there, but I do remember sometimes maybe coaches don't say everything. Years ago, I was writing a story about the when I was with the state newspaper about the Gamecocks going from the split back veer to the run and shoot, and Coach Morrison asked me. He said, how about hold back on that story for a week or so? He was recruiting Pat Turner out of Atlanta, and he didn't think Turner would be interested in the run and shoot, but he still wanted to get Turner in. He may not have lied to Pat, but he didn't tell him everything.
0: Well, I mean, that's just part of it. I mean, if a high school kid thinks he can find a situation that has no obstacles, that he's going to have to work through, you know, then good luck.
1: Yeah.
0: But I just don't see it, not in major college sports.
2: Mm-hmm. CW wants to know if he says, are they fortunate, I guess he's talking about college sports, are they fortunate to have someone like Nick Saban as a voice for college athletics right now?
0: Yes and no. I mean, let me tell you something. If you can bet this much, Nick Saban works for ESPN, and they're one of the worst about creating all this stuff. The money and all this other thing that are in college sports is one of the biggest problems we have. That's one of the biggest blessings, too. But just trust me, unless it's in private, he can't say everything he thinks.
2: Mm-hmm. Yeah, good point. Hank wants to clarify what he was talking about. He said he's talking about schools that have been already caught lying in terms of promised compensation. That's what he was talking about, the NIL situation.
0: To me, that'll almost be a civil issue where they've got a recourse to sue the dadgum school. That's yeah. Ridiculous when they lie to them about something like that.
2: Yeah,
0: they got to get to where they got legitimate contracts.
2: Yeah, that's what I was about to say. You got to get it in writing.
0: Yeah, I mean, I don't know what they call what they're doing right now. I guess it's memorandum of understanding or something like we've got with Iran. Somebody's got to put something on paper, and the players in the school agree to it, It's got a starting point and an ending point. It's got an amount of money.
2: Mm-hmm.
0: I mean, when a kid leaves and they've been promising him X million dollars over a period of time, and he leaves before that period of time, he shouldn't get all that money. Mm-hmm. On the other hand, you should get what he had, you know, prorated or whatever you want to say. He should get what he was supposed to get for the time he was there. And I read some of these things, I think, well, that doesn't make any sense. How can he not have to, you know, if they promise him $2 million over 3 years and he leaves after the first season, I mean, they got to be able to prorate the thing, give him the money he earned, and don't give him the money he didn't earn.
2: Hard to argue with that, Coach. All right, it's about 10:28, Talking Sports. Coach Ellis Johnson is with us. Coach, one of our listeners, Bobby, sent me some lines on Clemson. He didn't have any on Carolina, but on Clemson, we already know the Tigers are a 10.5-point underdog at LSU. But according to these lines, they're a 7-point underdog at home to Miami, only a 1.5-point favorite at Florida State, and a 3-point favorite at South Carolina. Does those lines seem pretty good to you? Pretty online, so to speak?
0: Well, I think trying to get into the season, you know, I know they do it every year that way, but I think trying to spread a line on Clemson and South Carolina right now is ridiculous.
2: It is.
0: You don't know who's going to be healthy. You know, you don't know how the season's going to go the first 8 to 10 games. I think that's ridiculous. Other than that, I don't know that I would disagree with any of those. I think, obviously, Clemson's got a brand-new quarterback. They've started a kid for 3 years, and so they have nobody who's had a lot of game experience. Vezina's done, you know, some mop-up in games. You know, game wasn't on the line. I think he did have to start one game where Cade's foot was bad, his ankle or something. But, I mean, you can't give them a high ranking coming into the season. That may surprise everybody. They may be able to run the football better and takes all the pressure off the quarterback, et cetera. Could be dominant on defense. All sorts of things you don't know could or could not happen. But when you look at what they lost last year in the draft, you look at their season last year, you look at their returning production, I've been putting them a double-digit underdog at LSU. It doesn't shock me. I think they're going to be better than that, but, you know, double digits is a lot of spread.
2: You like the Reynolds kid, though, don't you, the quarterback, the freshman?
0: Yeah, he looks to me, that's just me watching a couple of practices, he looks to me like he's a very talented kid. And fundamentally, just throwing the football, he looked so smooth and accurate and so forth. Now, once it got into a team situation like a live scrimmage, a lot of things you could tell it was piling up on him mentally and or you know, just learning so much. He wasn't as effective as Vezina. And Vezina, of course, has got a lot more experience under his belt. But he looks like, to me, Teddy, he has the skills, the natural skills of a quarterback that going to give him a shot to overtake that situation at some point in time in the season. Now, who knows? He may not, but just looking at him physically, he's got that kind of talent.
2: Well, Coach, you, I guess you could say this about a lot of teams, but when Clemson is good at quarterback, they're usually good.
0: Yeah, and they're not, I mean, obviously when they were good, they were real good. I mean, Watson got into a lot of things personally off the field that destroyed his career. But you're talking about two kids in Watson and in Trevor. I mean, these kids were rookie starters in the NFL.
2: Yeah.
0: Big-time players, you know. Now, those are different quarterbacks. And when you talk about Cade's a good player, too. But he wasn't like those two. He wasn't as consistent as they are. He very close in talent, but he wasn't nearly as consistent as those guys were. So, you know, to say they had a good quarterback and they were good, the years they won those championships, they had great quarterbacks, which most people who win it, they do have a great quarterback. And, you know, it's just, I think right now, they underperformed last year, but I think all the change they've had on staff defensively coming into last year, excuse me, they weren't quite as consistent and effective as they should have been. And that's where the, the only big number one round draft picks were. So they should have been able to lean on that defense a little bit more at certain times, and the secondary just wasn't as consistent.
2: Yeah. Coach, we need to get another timeout. I've got my Athlon preseason magazine, and there's a comment about Clemson from an opposing coach that I find interesting. I want to get your thoughts about that. All right, we're talking sports. Fox Sports Radio 1400 Talking Sports is brought in part by Little Big's Barbecue. The coach's appearance brought to you by our friends at Ace Glass.
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2: All right, Tom, with Coach Ellis Johnson, Teddy Hefner with you. Coach, one of the things I like about Athlon, they get a scouting report from an opposing coach, usually an assistant coach, and they do it anonymously. And talking about Clemson's defense last year, and of course you saw a lot of Clemson last year because of your son, said it's almost like they overcoached their defensive players instead of letting them cut it loose and just play. So there were some schematic things where you felt like you could get them out of position. Usually teams that are really talented do a little less and try to just let those guys cut it loose. Did you see any of that last year?
0: I wouldn't have felt that way. And maybe just looking up front, were they doing too much? I've always felt like maybe they blitzed a lot. And I said, well, where's two first-round defensive linemen? Why they got a blitz? Mm-hmm. And then the other end, on the other side, the kid from Purdue, he was the most productive of all of them. So were those kids hindered by the scheme or by something they were doing, you know, that kept them from really, you know, getting physical and getting up the field and getting after the quarterback, whatever. I wouldn't know that. I mean, just watching, you don't know what to call or what to tell them to do. Their biggest problem is they gave up too many big plays in the secondary. And that goes back to pass rush, too, to some degree. But I didn't really notice that to that, I guess, the way they explained it. I wouldn't say it's totally wrong. You know, there's no way to know that it's right or wrong.
2: Right.
0: But you got to remember also, they were putting in a new system and, you know, some new coaching staff, new coordinator and all that. They don't look any more talented in the spring. In fact, they may be less talented. But I think there's more competitive depth on their defensive side now, which I think is going to make them better because I thought sometimes those kids played at times, especially front kids, they were fatigued. And they weren't playing at the level they were capable of, but they didn't have anybody behind them that could come in and keep it on the same level, you know, for 5-6 snaps and give them a blow. But that was the biggest problem they had, was giving up big plays in the perimeter. That was a whole lot better this spring. Now, they were working against an offense that had some of the offensive linemen out and had a quarterback, you know, that was trying to learn the new system. So it's hard to tell some of those things. But I certainly don't totally disagree with that statement that they weren't as productive as they were expected to be.
2: Well, we talk about the quarterbacks that we've already mentioned, Deshaun and Trevor, but those great Clemson teams also had great defenses. It's hard to be a great team if you don't have a great defense. And heck, you know that. You're a defensive coach.
0: Yep. And Teddy, I've been on a podcast with this gal out of Memphis. It's an SEC thing, most of it. A boy from Oregon that does a lot of analytics. Mm-hmm. He's on that with us a lot. And I know put a lot of stock in analytics and stats, but this guy he's really good. But he told us something the other day, and I'm not the only football coach on the little panel. We're all surprised. Nobody has won the national championship, I think he said, in the last 26 years. That was not ranked in at least defense or offense, or maybe both, in the top three in the nation, in defensive production or offense production. Mm-hmm. Now, when he's talking about his offense and his defense things, he's not talking about measuring scoring defense or total defense or whatever. He's got some kind of efficiency formula that he studies it with.
2: Right.
0: But I thought that was amazing. And if you look at Indiana, they were number one in offense and number three in defense. Mm-hmm. And so you just kind of say, well, no wonder they won it.
2: Right.
0: But every one of those teams that was still in the picture there at the end, they were either in the top three in the country on defense or in the top three in the country on offense or both. And that tells you right there, there ain't a lot of teams that can you know, even worthy of the playoffs. They might can pull some off, you know, an unexpected thing, but by and large, if you don't have an offensive unit or defensive units producing like that, then you're not even going to have a legitimate shot to get through the playoffs.
2: Hey, we need to get that guy on the air. Might be an interesting conversation. Well, Coach, if you look back at the national champions through the years, the one constant stat is scoring defense. I mean, you can't win if you give up a lot of points.
0: Yeah, I've always said that. The first person I heard say it was Tommy Bowden probably 20 years ago. But of all the statistics that the NCAA puts out, points allowed, you know, scoring defense, everybody likes to call it scoring defense. They run an interception back for a touchdown, run a punt back for a touchdown, get his scoring defense.
2: Mm-hmm.
0: I didn't even figure that one out. The NFL does not count those against the defenses.
2: Right.
0: Anyhow, it is the most closely correlating statistic to national ranking. So if you look where a team's ranked, the closest thing you'll find that matches up with it is points allowed. It's not passing offense. It's not red zone. It's not any other group of five or six different things. It's how many points they give up. And I find this all, you know, it doesn't necessarily mean that your defense is that great. It also means your offense is probably on the field a lot, controlling the football, creating good field position. Your kicking game is probably pretty solid, mm-hmm. either flipping the field, you know, or putting people in bad situations, backed up with a good punt, or making sure they got 85 yards they got to go before they got a shot at any points. There's a lot of things that contribute to it, you know, and then including if you don't throw interceptions or turn the football over on offense and set up scores, and you don't have kicking game breaking down, letting punts and kickoffs being run back to set up scores or score, then all that looks better for the points allowed. And so everybody's saying, well, they got the dominant defense. Well, that was just one part of it. They worked good when they were on the field, but they weren't on the field that often in bad situations.
2: Mm-hmm. Good point. Coach, just a couple of minutes, and one other, the opposing assistant coach talking about the Gamecocks says, quote, I don't know that they're going to be better. I haven't felt very good about them the last couple of years. Other than that, they have an elite edge rusher, but they've already got a couple of tackles hurt, which could factor into it. My guess is they'll be decent middle of the pack.
0: I guess so. I don't even know. What, he's talking about getting tackles hurt. He's talking about defensive tackles?
2: No, the kid.
0: Offensive.
2: The offensive tackle that transferred in, okay. Missed the spring. What the heck's the kid's name? I'll think of it. It's a Peak, Takaris Peak.
0: One of my issues, everybody keeps talking about the edge rusher, and really the only time he's been extremely effective was a good one on the other side also. And that's true. You know, you see it in pro ball. You see it when we were there at Carolina, we had good defensive ends on both sides of the line of scrimmage, and we had depth. And that's why they were productive. You look at Melvin was pretty special. But you look at all those kids, Clowney, Melvin, Cliff, all those guys, I mean, they could all play, and we had confidence in them to play at any time in the game. And so you could rotate them, and you couldn't pick on one and double-team him and slide the offensive line that way necessarily, or the other one was going to make plays. So I just feel like Dylan was average until they got that kid from Georgia Tech coming there. Of course, the kid from Tech ends up with all the awards. They're probably worried about Dylan. You know, and so all of a sudden the other guy gets the production. But I don't know they've got somebody on the other side that's as good as Dylan. And then that maybe makes his job a little bit harder.
2: Right. Yeah, they're hoping that the kid coming in, Julian Walker, I believe his name is, they're hoping that he can kind of take up some of the slack on that side. Coach, as usual, we appreciate your time, and our listeners really enjoy listening to you. And I might try to get that analytics guy's name from you. It might be an interesting conversation on our show.
0: That sounds right. Also, we've got to get Gary started keeping up with how many days there is for the first game.
1: Already on it, Coach. Already on it.
0: We're already down to double digits, and we haven't even talked about it yet.
2: Yeah. I'll get on him about that. I might have to dock his pay a little bit. What do you think?
0: No, just need to keep up with it. I can every time I call on Friday, I can get that and kind of get me excited about we're going in the right direction.
2: Sounds good. Hey, thank you, Coach. We appreciate it.
0: Okay.
2: Coach Ellis Johnson, once again, Ellis's appearance brought to you by Ace Glass.
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24: 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Local police and the federal government would investigate and, by their count, find dozens of victims. 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
24: 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Truth and Lies, Jeffrey Epstein.
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2: I appreciate the coach being with us. One comment about Dylan Stewart. Coach Shane Beamer asked by the state newspaper down at the meetings about Stewart and said that he is ready to go. He is exactly where they expected him to be and will be ready to go when the season gets started. A couple of notes. The South Carolina High School Leagues found an interim commissioner, Amy Boozer, who has been a staff member there at the South Carolina High School League, will be the interim commissioner as the league continues to look for a permanent replacement for Jerome Singleton. So that's a note there. The ACC has announced that the NC State Virginia football game that was originally scheduled to be played in Brazil, obviously something has fallen through, probably money. That game will be located or relocated to Charlottesville, Virginia. The game, they're not really sure about the time or date. They're trying to keep it in, they're in that week zero, which is the 29th of August, but not real sure. By the way, we figured it's either 91 or 92 days. It depends on whether you count today or not until the Gamecocks play football.
1: It's getting closer.
2: South Carolina agreed to pay North Carolina $1 million for canceling their football series. Hopefully that comes out of Shane Beamer's check.
1: I hope so.
2: $1 million for canceling the football series that was to be played in 2028 and 2029. Okay. Dr. Rick coming up. Dr. Rick Sanford coming up. Then we'll, of course, have our Stanley Law Group baseball report at 11 o'clock.
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34: The Stanley Cup final between the Hurricanes and the Golden Knights went down to the wire and then some.
35: Along the right wing boards, back up top, it's Gostisbehere. Send it across, yeah. Game over! Seth Jarvis wins it in overtime!
36: Maybe the most famous one-timer in Hurricanes history.
34: 4-3 was the final score, and you heard it all on the Hurricanes Radio Network. Game 3 will be on Saturday. In baseball, Yankees MVP Aaron Judge has been diagnosed with a stress fracture on his rib that will sideline him indefinitely. He will undergo more imaging tests in about 4 to 6 weeks. The Yankees don't expect the injury to be season-ending. Best-case scenario is that he returns sometime in August. Ketel Marte walked it off for the Diamondbacks to beat the Dodgers at home 3-2. Pirates defeated the Astros 5-1. I'm Ancio Olaños.
37: What is that for you?
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2: Welcome back, Teddy Hefner with you. We are talking sports here on Fox Sports Radio 1400, joined by the man, the myth, the legend, the great Rick Sanford is with us. Dr. Rick, how you doing, my friend?
0: I'm doing good, Teddy. I hope you are. You know, coming fresh off that award that you were so deserving of. So I even heard you changed your mind, you know, your entrance now. So
2: yeah,
0: that's good,
2: the intro. Yeah, we changed it. That was not my idea, by the way. Hey, we got to get Gary next. Gary is we got to get people to vote for Gary, the Free Times. What was it called? Personality of
1: Radio Personality.
2: Radio Personality of the Year. We got to get Gary. We got to get him that title.
0: Well, I thought he already had that title. Why
2: didn't
0: I
2: go
0: vote for
2: it? Yeah. Go vote for Gary on Free Times, people. That would help him out. Help him out.
0: All right.
2: I'd have to give him a raise then.
0: Oh yeah, that's right.
2: Yeah.
0: It'll be the Gary show relatively soon, won't it?
2: Yeah. Hey,
0: with his sidekick Teddy Hefner.
2: Gary already thinks she's a co-host. All it up. I know you're a football guy, basketball guy, but you played some baseball too. How much attention are you paying to the NCAA baseball tournament, and how much attention are you paying to this South Carolina baseball coaching search?
0: I try to keep up on all sports, Teddy. The first of all, with the tournament, it's already gone kind of crazy, hasn't it? I think Georgia's the highest rated seed, I believe, and they're three. Mm-hmm. Top two teams are out,
2: yep.
0: And it's going to be interesting to see if these upsets continue to happen, you know, in these super regionals. I still got to believe there's going to be one or two teams that's going to escape it and get into the College World Series. I think one of these big underdogs are.
2: Well, Troy's playing Little Rock, so we're definitely going to have an underdog.
0: We're going to have one.
2: Yeah.
0: But I still feel like there's going to be another, you know,
2: yeah,
0: somewhere.
2: Probably. You're right.
0: Who will it be? You know, who? It wouldn't surprise me. I'm trying to remember who's at Alabama, Teddy. I'm trying to remember
2: St. John's.
0: You know, and that's a team that started 1-10, didn't they? To start the year.
2: Yeah, sounds like I believe you're right.
0: And then I think they got. I mean, they were 1-10 to start the year. I don't put nothing past them. That's another one. Mm-hmm. You know, I mean, hey. You know, you just got to pitch good for two days and hit a few balls that, you know, the other team can't catch. It really boils down to the pitching, in my opinion.
2: It always does. Always does. You're right about that.
0: Yep.
2: I think there are a couple of interesting matchups in the Supers. Of course, Mississippi State and Georgia, Texas and Oregon, Oklahoma and Kansas, Ole Miss at Auburn, yep. And North Carolina and Southern Cal. Southern Cal is really good. I think North Carolina's going to have their hands full.
0: Well, North Carolina, I know this, Southern Cal can pitch.
2: Yeah.
0: I know that. And in this kind of, you know, format, two out of three, that's pretty dangerous. You know, you're playing a team that can pitch. So I don't put that, you know, I don't automatically think North Carolina's going to walk into Omaha.
2: Speaking of North Carolina, one of the names that has come up is with Carolina, Scott Forbes. I just don't see that. I mean, my understanding, Forbes makes like $1.7 billion with incentives and everything at North Carolina, and he's been there for a long time. Unless he's just really unhappy, I don't see him coming to South Carolina. But Skylar Meade, with Troy, all of a sudden his name, which was just it was mentioned barely when the opening came, but now all of a sudden it's a it's a more important position on the totem pole since he's gotten them to the Super Regionals.
0: Well, yeah, I mean, he's got a history here, you know, as well, and I think that means a lot. The other thing I kind of don't understand, I really don't understand why Landon Powell's not even getting a look at this job. I mean, it just seems odd to me that he's, won a championship, hadn't he, on the lower level.
2: Yeah,
0: I mean, baseball's baseball. How hard is it to coach? I mean, come on. I don't understand it. You know, especially with his background here, to me that would be a sensible hire. I tell you one thing, I would do on whoever takes this job. I'd give him 3 years and say you're going to have to turn it around in 3 years or show some significant progress and quit signing these people these 5 and 6 year contracts. I mean, that's to me. I mean. I mean, if it was you or I, they'd be telling us to prove it, wouldn't they?
2: Yeah.
0: So, you know, I think it's, you know, you're going to have to do something like that, especially where South Carolina baseball is right now. It's a shell of itself. And, you know, if Schnall, is it Schnall? I believe is how you pronounce it. If he wanted this job, wouldn't he have already taken the job? I mean, it kind of, you know, sets me back on him only because, man, you could have had this job 5 days ago. Well, what are you waiting on?
2: Well, they just met, my understanding, they just met Wednesday night, and they met last night. I know they met last night. I don't know about Wednesday, but David Cloninger of the Post Curry reported that they met Wednesday, and David's got excellent sources, so there's no reason not to believe that. I have been told that Kevin Schnall hurt himself with his post-regional tirade down at Tallahassee. The USC administration was not very happy with that behavior at all. I mean,
0: he's been very successful. I don't take that away from him. I mean, it's very successful. But the guy who was before him at Coastal was extremely successful, too, in Gary Gilmore.
2: Mm-hmm.
0: So, you know, they've been able to get players and keep them. And it just makes me wonder, I mean, does he really want to leave Coastal for, you know, how many transfers have you got here at Carolina right now? Last I looked, it was about 14, wasn't it? I mean, do you want to start all over again, or do you want to just kind of maintain what you got, the status quo? May not make as much money, but in the long run you might, because you might not get fired in 3 years.
2: Well, the Gamecocks have 20 players in the transfer portal, and just looking at their roster, I think they've got 10 players coming back on the roster right now. So you've got to bring in, what, 15, at least 20 transfers?
0: Yeah, I mean, you know how hard that would be? And to go out and get 15 guys and then try to sign them to some type of money deal? These guys aren't going to come here without making some kind of money, I wouldn't think. I mean, it doesn't make a whole lot of sense to me, but I don't know. I saw where the athletic director was confident that Schnall would stay at Coastal, and wouldn't surprise me. I mean, that's not going to surprise me if he does. South Carolina baseball hadn't really accomplished that much more than Coastal Carolina has, had they? I mean, if you look at it, I mean, you go back through the history. I mean, Coastal's got a winning program down there. So I don't know. I mean, I know South Carolina's won a couple of national championships and gotten into another one, but it just, you know, Coastal's won a national championship too. So it just doesn't make a whole lot of sense to me. To me, right now, Teddy, that's a backward move for him, only because, you know, they're winning at Coastal. They're not winning at South Carolina. So it's somewhat of a backward move other than the money.
2: Yeah. Well, the money's a big deal, though, isn't it?
0: Well, I'm sure the money is a big deal, but let me just say it like this. If I'm making, I don't know what he's making over there. Let's say he's making $800,000 or $900,000 after all his perks, I would think. Okay, that's just my guess. I don't know that for a fact, but I guess that's about right. And then you're going to come to South Carolina and make, what, 1.2 maybe? 1.3? I don't know what they're going to sign him for if they do sign him. But if you're making that for 3 years versus making $800,000 or $900,000 and you're winning, you see where I'm going with that, Teddy?
2: Well, yeah,
0: you're going to stay employed at $800,000 or $900,000. You're not going to stay employed at $1.2 million. If it doesn't go well for you.
2: Yeah, my thought would it would be almost irresponsible to turn down that big a pay raise. But I was told that he turned down $1.3 million last year from Tennessee. Now,
0: that doesn't surprise me. I mean, yeah, it really doesn't. And I just think it's a much more competitive conference. It's going to be tough, you know, to get into the Southeastern Conference and win with South Carolina, and especially you got 10 ball players coming back, and then you got to go find some more. I don't imagine he's going to be looking for too many of them at Coastal next year. I imagine most of those guys are probably going to come back and play for him.
2: Yeah.
0: So I don't know. It just doesn't set up well for me. If I'm him, I'd have to take a hard look at this state. Really, I really would.
2: Well, listening to Jeremiah Denani and what he wants from a new coach, you know, he wants a proven winner. He wants a guy that has experience in Omaha. He wants someone that has coached at the Power Four level for a long time. I mean, there's a perfect fit there, Paul Maneri.
0: Well, yeah, and that's how well did that go?
2: Yeah, how well did that work?
0: I tell you, Hey, Teddy, I'll tell you who a prospect nobody's even talking about right now, and it's going to be interesting to see if they could coax him out of retirement. How about Ray Tanner, for God's sake? I mean, he's the one that's won here, hadn't he? I mean, give it back to Ray, for God's sake, and let Ray coach baseball again.
2: I think Ray's too old for those bus rides.
0: Well, get something in the contract that says he gets all coach or whatever, you know. Get him a plane ticket back from all these places.
2: Yeah. Get the school plane away from Dawn Staley and let him fly.
0: Yeah. I just don't understand. I mean, they got a guy that's a proven winner right there on campus, and I mean, the guy won a lot of games here at Carolina, and I mean, I don't think anybody's going to appreciate and love Carolina any more than Ray would. So, hell, bring back Ray. I'm all for that. That's heck at this point.
2: I am confident that will not happen.
0: Hey, it was a good idea, though, wasn't it?
2: Yeah.
0: It was a good idea to everybody but Ray.
2: Well, now, you said earlier, Dr. Rick, that you think that it helps, you were talking about Landon Powell, it helps to have some kind of a tie to the school. It seems like, and I know you football alumni for a long time had a problem with being recognized or whatever you want to call it, but it seems like the university just doesn't really care about their former players.
0: I don't know. I think, you know, Shane Beamer's done a good job of trying to mold the former players back into the program somewhat and get their support. I don't think that was always the case. I've told you that for years and years before Shane Beamer got back here. I thought Will Muschamp did a pretty good job himself, though, too, with that, Teddy. But it all started with Muschamp, and I do think it is better now, mm-hmm. probably better than it's ever been under Beamer, quite honestly.
2: And Ray always welcomed former players back as well. But I just think it's almost criminal not even to talk to Landon Powell. And maybe they have now. I know that they had not at one point about a week ago, but maybe they have. But, dang, it seemed like you'd at least have to listen to what he has to say.
0: Well, yeah. I mean, it seems to me that, I mean, he's won. I mean, he's won. Hadn't he won a championship on the lower level?
2: Yeah.
0: How hard can it be to coach baseball, Teddy? You know baseball probably as good as anybody out there. I mean, is it that difficult to coach baseball? I mean, I'm sure you got to make some interesting decisions like changing pitchers and all that kind of stuff when it, you know, and pinch hitting people and all that. But I just find it hard to believe you don't even talk to Landon Powell. I mean, that seems a little strange to me.
2: Yeah. I'll take the job. I just would have to have somebody to handle all that NIL crap for me. But I'll if they're interested, I'll take the job.
0: Hey, Gary, I got you a new job.
1: Oh, dear.
2: Yeah, I would. Billy's got a suggestion, too. He says, how about Bobby Richardson? He's only 90 years old. He said Bobby would do a better job than Paul Maneri.
0: Well, you know, that's a strange thing, too, Teddy. How in the world did Paul Maneri not succeed here? I mean, obviously didn't have the players. I mean, that had to help in terms of not doing well. But, I mean, that guy has a better coaching resume than probably about 95% of the coaches out there in the country. But he couldn't win here.
2: He could not mold a team for whatever reason. He made a huge mistake when he took Monty off as the recruiting coordinator, really took him out of recruiting, and put Terry Rooney in charge of it. Terry doesn't know the state. He's not from around here. And then they bought in all these transfer portal guys, and as Monty Lee told us on the air, said, hey, we bought in guys other people were trying to bring in as well, but they just did not perform for whatever reason here. They just did not live up to the expectations.
0: Yeah, I don't know. I mean, I think you owe it to Landon Powell to at least hear what he's got to say. And like you said, maybe they have talked to him, Teddy. I don't know. We don't know a lot of that stuff probably that's going on, but I do think you'd at least, as a courtesy to Landon Powell, I think he deserves that. I mean, if anything.
2: Do you think Jeremiah Donati even knows who Landon Powell is? I hope he does.
0: Well, I would hope Ray Tanner would be up there telling him, there's a guy up there in Greenville that we probably need to, that might care about this program a whole lot, and maybe we need to talk to him.
2: Well, if Ray Tanner had hired Landon

0: they need to find some way to put some pressure on the other side to take some pressure off of Stewart's situation, because I think that's the biggest thing that's hindered him. That and injuries, obviously, but you know, injuries come because you're having to take on two and three guys all the time instead of one. So, yeah, I agree with Ellis. I think he was much more effective, and you know, when Kennard was over on the other side, and it's because they can't double team him all the time.
1: Mm-hmm. Walker was a 5-star recruit. I know how you love those stars, Dr. Rick. Dutch Forks. I think they're expecting him to play as a true freshman.
0: Well, you know, if you're a 5-star, when you come in, you ought to be a starter. I mean, let's be honest. I mean, that is a very few guys that achieve or attain being a 5-star. This is a kid that back got to go into Michigan, okay, to come here. And I think it probably his father had a lot to do with that, I think,
1: yep,
0: you know, that he coaches here in town and he played here. We'll see. I can tell you this, there's always a learning curve, Teddy. I don't care if you're a 5-star, a 2-star, or a 6-star. Is there a 6-star? I'm not sure there is. But
1: Dr. Rick,
0: you know, it's going to be a learning curve. So, you know, you hope that he can early on, particularly against inferior opponents, can show out a little bit. So we'll see. I don't go by them stars. I mean, all that stuff. You know that, Teddy. You know?
1: Well, you remembered the late Brad Lawen telling us how he got who was it? The wide receiver, Chris Culliver. He got him. He told Chris, he said, "Well, if I get you a 5-star, will you come to Carolina?" He said, "Yeah." So he said he made a couple of calls, and all of a sudden, Chris Culliver's a 5-star.
0: Well, I'll tell you this, Teddy. The way these guys are getting paid right now, I'm thinking about making a comeback. I've been training, man. I want some of that money too.
1: Yeah. Before I let you go, Athlon's preseason magazine is out, and one of the things I like about them is they do a little scouting capsule where they talk to an opposing coach, and scouting the Gamecocks. This coach says, "I don't know that they're going to be any better. I haven't felt very good about them the past couple of years, other than that they have an elite edge rusher. But they've already got a couple of tackles hurt, which could be a factor. My guess is they'll be decent middle of the pack."
0: What do you think? That's 6-6 then, probably, right? Middle of the pack?
1: Yep, 6-6, 7-5. I think 6-6, Coach Beamer gets a little bit of pressure, a little heat. But 7-5, I think he's fine.
0: Oh, I think so too. I don't think, you know, you got to remember who they're competing against too. I mean, that's the other thing I don't think everybody takes into account. Alabama, Georgia, LSU, Ole Miss. it's a tough division, and heck, now even Vanderbilt's up there.
1: Well, they don't have to play North Carolina though. They paid $1 million to keep from having to play North Carolina.
0: Well, you might want to play Bill Belichick's team right now. It might be a good idea.
1: you might be right. Dr. Rick, we appreciate it so much. Hopefully we can get you back to Thursday next week.
0: Buddy.
1: We do appreciate you being with us.
0: Absolutely. Y'all have a great day and great weekend.
1: All right. Dr. Rick Sanford is joining us. Yeah, the Gamecocks – certainly should beat Kent State and Towson to go 2-0. Mississippi State at home, they should win that one to go 3-0. Mm-hmm. You got to beat Kentucky at home.
2: Yeah.
1: That's a fourth win. You got to beat Tennessee at home. That's a fifth win. Mm-hmm. And then if you can steal one on the road, Florida certainly a beatable. Arkansas, you got to be able to beat Arkansas. Mm-hmm. So that's your six right there.
2: Right.
1: So then to get that seventh, you need to upset somebody Alabama on the road, and they've played them. Haven't they had fourth quarter leads the last 2 years against them?
2: Yes, they have.
1: And of course, I think Florida's beatable on the road. Mm-hmm. I don't know about Oklahoma, but
2: I doubt that one.
1: But Clemson right now, we got a line where Clemson's only a 3-point favorite now. Certainly that'll change by November the 28th, but that's certainly a winnable game, and it seems like the –

0: wasn't the Gamecocks favored by about three last year? Seems like the visiting team always has a pretty good run in that particular series. Georgia at home, that's going to be difficult. But hey, at least you got them at home.
1: Yeah, but then
0: at least you got them at home.
1: Not going to beat Georgia.
0: Well, probably not. But you know, did we?
1: Home cooking, though.
0: We thought that a few years ago when who was the quarterback? Quinn, whatever his name, threw five interceptions. Remember that game?
1: Oh, yeah.
0: That won't
1: happen again.
0: And it does seem like South Carolina has played Georgia pretty strong at most of the times through the years. But, you've got to beat Mississippi State. You've got to beat Kentucky. You've got to beat Tennessee at home. And maybe you can beat Texas A&M at home, but it's just something about South Carolina, Texas A&M. Hell, they had them down and out and through with them last year and let them come back and win. Mm-hmm. All right, talking sports here on Fox Sports Radio 1400. Appreciate Dr. Rick being with us. We'll get to our Stanley Law Group baseball report when we come back. 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
0: All right, time for our baseball report. Our Stanley Law Group baseball report. Super regionals are getting started today across the land. Cal Poly in West Virginia, they're warming up right now. They start at 12 o'clock. Southern California at North Carolina at 3 o'clock. Little Rock at Troy at 5 o'clock. Troy coach Skylar Meade, his name has resurfaced as a possibility at South Carolina. Ole Miss at, by the way, Scott Forbes' names came up as well. I just don't see that happening at all. Ole Miss at Auburn at 8 o'clock. Then tomorrow, in addition to the second game of those four supers I just mentioned, Mississippi State is at Georgia at 11 o'clock. Oklahoma at Kansas at 6 o'clock. 11 o'clock is kind of early to be playing baseball, isn't it?
1: Mm-hmm.
0: I guess there's not that much difference between 11 and 12. Oregon at Texas at 8 o'clock, and St. John's is at Alabama at 7 o'clock. The USC baseball search, Kevin Snall and Jeremiah Donati met last night. David Cloninger of the Post-Courier reported they also met Wednesday. David's got excellent sources, so no reason to doubt that. Scott Forbes, Skylar Meade, Josh Holliday have come up. Don't see Forbes leaving North Carolina. Holliday, who knows? Meade, he'd take the job in a skinny minute. I do know that the Kevin Snall situation, he hurt himself with his post-regional tirade there at Tallahassee. The USC administration was not very happy with that. Now, how much he hurt himself, well, you know, we don't know. We'll just have to wait and see on that one. One interesting note, Chance Miller, the Coastal Athletic Director, in a television interview yesterday, was quoted as saying, I can tell you this, I'm not planning on Kevin Snall leaving. I'm planning on Kevin Snall being the coach for a long time. Of course, Chance might be surprised. But there is a $600,000 buyout of his contract if he leaves before June 30th. Now, the smart thing would be, well, just wait till July 1st. But you have to keep in mind the transfer portal closes on the 30th. So do you want to give, let's see, what's the date? June the 5th. So do you want to give other teams 20, 25 days head start on you as far as the transfer portal? Although they would have, I mean, they would keep a Chad Oxendine or somebody like that on staff at Coastal. And at South Carolina, you got Stuart Lake and some guys that could be working the transfer portal for the Gamecocks. All right, that's a couple of notes about college baseball. Blue Jays beat the Braves last night 7-2. Chad Dallas, the winner in his major league debut. Good for him. Jays tagged Chris Sale for 10 hits and 3 runs in 5 2/3 innings. Braves in Pittsburgh tonight, Mitch Keller, 5-2, 4.35 ERA, goes for the Pirates. It'll be Martin Perez, 3-3, 2.79 earned run average going for the Braves. The big news in baseball, though, Yankees, Aaron Judge out indefinitely with a rib fracture. He could miss 4 or 5 weeks. That's a bunch of baseball games. Judge not having the greatest of years. He's only hitting 248. I think he's got 17 home runs, but he's only hitting 248. So certainly not having an MVP-type year anyway. Locally, Fireflies 3-2 over Fayetteville. They play again 7:05 tonight. Fireworks, concert, everything else over at the Lex as the Blowfish play tonight as well, if you want to go see some Woodbat College summer baseball. Other major league games yesterday, Orioles beat the Red Sox 8-2, Phillies 6-4 over the Padres, Yankees beat the Guardians 2-1, Giants 12-9 over the Brewers, Royals beat the Twins 8-6, Cubs 7-6 over the Athletics, and the D-backs, Kelté Marte hit a walk-off 3-2 over the Dodgers. So if we want to check the standings, Braves still have the best record in baseball, 42-21. That's a .667 winning percentage. As my old grandma said, that ain't bad. Philadelphia's 8.5 back, Washington 11 back. Milwaukee's 37-23. The Brewers have lost 2 in a row, though, in their lead over Pittsburgh now 4.5 games, 5 games up on St. Louis. The West Coast, the Dodgers at 40-23, 6.5 games better than Arizona, 7 up on San Diego, who has lost 5 in a row, and San Francisco 15 games back. In the American League East, Tampa Bay's 36-23, despite 3 straight losses. They have a half game lead over the Yankees, 8 games up on both Baltimore and Toronto. Cleveland at 36-28, that's 2 games better than the White Sox, 7 games better than Minnesota. Seattle at 33-30, 2.5 up on both the Athletics and the Texas Rangers. It'd be American League West. Get the weekend started tonight, full schedule. San Francisco at Chicago at 2:20, Robbie Ray against Edward Cabrera. White Sox at Philadelphia, 6:40, Anthony Kay against Jesus Luzardo. You know, our old cohort, Mike Morgan, when he went to work for the Braves, he said, you don't really realize what Major League schedule playing every day. He says, you don't realize how tough that is until you get involved in it.
2: Wow.
0: And every day, you know, he was involved. Seattle at Detroit, 6:40, Brian Rue against Framer Valdez. Boston and the Yankees, 7:05, Sonny Gray against Ryan Weathers. Baltimore at Toronto, 7:07, Brandon Young against Trey Yesavage. Tampa Bay's at Miami at 7:10, Drew Rasmussen against Ryan Gusto. He he goes out there and pitches with gusto. Athletics at Houston at 8:10, Jack Perkins against Peter Lambert. Cincinnati at St. Louis at 8:15, Brady Singer against Kyle Lahey. You know, speaking of Peter Lambert, I was reading about D-Day, and one of the heroes of D-Day, someone who on Omaha Beach who kind of charged up the hill and kind of helped to open a lane, was named Bill Lambert. And I mention that because tomorrow is June the 6th, the anniversary of the invasion of Normandy. Cincinnati at St. Louis at 8:15, Brady Singer against Kyle Lahey. Cleveland's at Texas at 8:15, Parker Messick against Kumar Rocker. Kansas City at Minnesota at 8:15, Michael Walker against Zebby Matthews. Milwaukee's at Colorado at 8:40, Brandon Sproat against Ryan Feltner. Mets at San Diego at 9:40, Christian Scott against Michael King. Washington, Arizona, 9:40, Foster Griffin against Merrill Kelly. And the Dodgers hosting the Angels at 10:10, Reed Detmers against Rocky Sasaki. That'll be big news there in the L.A. Area. Pittsburgh and Atlanta at 4:10 tomorrow afternoon. Braxton Ashcraft against former Clemson Tiger Spencer Strider. Okay, I believe that's all my baseball notes. Let me double-check, make sure. Well, I add this in baseball, but it's softball. Texas 4-1 over Texas Tech. They repeat as the national champions. Women's College World Series, Texas wins the best of three series, two games in a row. 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
0: All right, we appreciate Mark and the folks as well. All right, we need to break. Getting a little bit long here. 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
0: A couple of additions to the South Carolina transfer portal headed in the other direction. Reese Moore, catcher outfielder. Elijah Foster, a right-handed pitcher. Jack Reynolds, an infielder. Aaron Jameson, an outfielder. And Jake McCoy, the left-handed pitcher. I thought he had gotten in earlier, but evidently I was wrong. His name's just come up in the news breaks, but Jake McCoy also on the list. Now, there's a couple of these guys that some of the websites like Gamecocks 24/7 have talked to who have said that they would be open to coming back, taking themselves out of the portal, depending on who the new coach happens to be. One of those guys was Will Craddock, who had a great year as a true freshman and someone they would really, really like to keep. The only addition to Clemson, and I meant to ask my buddy Will Vandervoort if there's any additionals, and I forgot to do it. But Hayden Simerson, a right-handed pitcher, right now I've got 10 in the portal from Clemson. So if my numbers are right, the South Carolina baseball roster right now has 10 players. So you can have 35. So do you bring in 25 players? A lot of the freshman commitments have already decommitted because of the coaching situation. Could they recommit if the right coach gets hired? I don't know. If it's Kevin Snall, does he bring some folks with him from Coastal Carolina? I would think he'd bring some. So does he bring some of Coastal's recruits with him? I would think probably as well. Of course, the situation with Coastal, one of the names to keep in mind there, we mentioned Chad Oxendine because they seem to like to just promote from within. But I've also heard that Monty Lee would be a contender or a possibility there. Monty's name has also come up with the Jacksonville State situation with that coaching job as well. So I think Monty will be okay. Like I've said before, Monty's been offered professional jobs several times in the past, but I think he likes the college game. But Monty to Coastal, that would be interesting. That'd be a good hire. But like I said, and of course that might also depend on whether Coach Snall, if it's him, he might want Chad Oxendine with him. He might be able to talk Oxendine into coming. But I think if Oxendine is the guy that would take over, that he would keep the that he'd rather be the head coach at Coastal than assistant coach at South Carolina. right, 803-978-1832. We're talking sports here on Fox Sports Radio 1400. 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
0: Clemson's picked up another football commitment. Defensive back, Brant Robinson, out of Frisco, Texas, 6'3", 175, a three-star player. I always wonder when you get somebody like from Texas, if he was any good with Texas or Texas A&M or Texas Tech or somebody. But anyway, maybe he'll turn out to be a great one for the Tigers. Kate Klubnik was from Texas, remember? The ACC-SEC Basketball Challenge is set. South Carolina will be at NC State on Tuesday, December the 1st. Auburn will be at Clemson on Tuesday, December the 1st. The women's side of the challenge, Thursday, December the 3rd, South Carolina will be at Duke, and Clemson will be at Kentucky. I don't have all the women's games, but well, I'm not going to go through every one of them, but some pretty good. Duke at Florida, that's a good matchup. We've got Arkansas at North Carolina, Georgia Tech at Mississippi State, Vanderbilt at Notre Dame, Kentucky at Virginia, the women, LSU's at North Carolina, Louisville at Texas, NC State's at Ole Miss, and Tennessee at Virginia Tech. So those are some. Well, Notre Dame's pretty good last year. They're at Vanderbilt. Blowfish tonight, if you're looking for something to do. Gates open at 6 o'clock. They've got a pregame concert, an orchestra, and then postgame fireworks. Everybody loves fireworks, don't they? Blowfish playing, I don't know who they're playing, but they're playing somebody. The Stars. Who are the Stars? Anyway, the Blowfish and the Stars at the Lex tonight, game time 7:05. You probably don't know, but I was assistant coach for the Blowfish for a couple of years.
2: Get out of here.
0: Really enjoyed that. I learned a lot from Coach Tim Medlin and his staff there for those couple of years. We've got baseball. Got baseball and a little bit more baseball. Four games are scheduled today. Cal Poly and West Virginia getting underway in just a few minutes. Southern California and North Carolina's at 3 o'clock. Little Rock and Troy's at 5 o'clock. And Ole Miss and Auburn at 8 o'clock. So you got a chance to watch a lot of baseball today. Tomorrow, Mississippi State and Georgia play at 11. Oklahoma and Kansas at 6. Oregon and Texas at 8. And St. John's and Alabama at 9. Now, the game starting today, they'll be in their second game of the best of three. So we have eight games tomorrow, so there'll be a lot of overlap on television. Not quite as much overlap today, however. The Super Regionals are best of three, so go Friday, Saturday, Sunday, or Saturday, Sunday, and Monday. Have a great weekend, everybody. Remember tomorrow, anniversary of D-Day, invasion of Normandy. We'll see you back here on Monday.
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15: 22 years old, still growing, still developing his body. 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I think he may need another offseason and another 15 pounds.
18: A new day in the herd starts now.
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15: Oh, yeah.
18: 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With Colin Cowherd.
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18: The herd with Colin Cowherd starts now.
15: Okay, here we go. Here we go. It is a Friday and a good one. We may have breaking news. LeBron may be fueling up his private jet, ready to fly to the Bay Area. Oh, the World Cup is getting close. I can smell it. I can feel it. German team in town having dinner last night. RPM steak. Getting ready for the friendly tomorrow against the United States men's national team. Our show will be well represented. Good to have you in on a Friday. So, it's the New York Knicks are probably the most likable, great, or potentially great New York team ever. The Yankees were very polarizing. You know, people were more into the Brady Patriots than like Eli's Giants, right? They were underdogs. And, you know, you could the Patriots go undefeated? It's kind of fascinating. It's a likable team. It's likable guys. And the Knicks also, and this feels unexplainable. If you go to the first 15 games of the playoffs, they are not only the greatest team ever in point differential by a mile. And the teams they're much better than include the 2017 KD Warriors, arguably the best team ever. The 96 Bulls, probably Michael Jordan's best team ever. The 87 Lakers, probably the best Magic Johnson team ever. The 86 Celtics, arguably the best Larry Bird team ever. And the Knicks point differential blows all of them away. So what do we make of it? Well, Colin, they've got a lot of lottery picks. Well, Cat was a number one pick, and Mikal Bridges was top 10, but they don't have a lot of lottery picks. It's a lot of mid and late first round guys. Well, Colin, Carl Anthony Towns and Jalen Brunson are a couple of Hall of Famers. Maybe, but most great teams ever, like KD, is going to make the Hall of Fame, Steph, Draymond, and Klay Thompson, not to mention Steve Kerr. I mean, MJ, Pippen, Rodman, and yes, Tony Kukoc, that's four Hall of Famers, plus the greatest coach ever. The 71 Bucks Well, they only had three Hall of Famers. Yeah, but one was Kareem. The other was Oscar Robertson. Tip of the cap to Bobby Dandridge, too. I didn't forget. So it's not like they have all this natural, raw collegiate talent or Hall of Fame level talent. Also add this. Most great teams had a legendary coach, Red Auerbach, Pat Riley, Phil Jackson, Steve Kerr, Greg Popovich, Mike Brown. He's been fired four times. Well, Colin, this is the start of something great. Well, maybe, but it's the first time the Knicks have been in the finals in 27 years. And most of the great teams are parts of dynasties. The Lakers, the Warriors, the Bulls, the Celtics, all those teams I mentioned, they're blowing away in point differential. They're part of dynasties. I mean, folks, the Knicks in the cruddy Eastern Conference finished below the Celtics, who played most of the year without Jason Tatum and downgraded on their front line. So what is happening here? What is happening is that point differential this year, specifically regular season and postseason, is overstated. We had a tanking epidemic. So the good teams had really big point differentials, and the Knicks were one of them. And in the postseason, which is the one I talked about with the Knicks, they faced a 6-7-4 seed. That's about the easiest route you're going to get. And the East was awful, even by Eastern standards, was awful this year. Detroit was the number one seed. They didn't have a dependable number two score. So I do think if the Knicks win, and this is what the NBA has become, situationally excellent teams. Denver for a year was situationally excellent. Did they have a bunch of Hall of Famers? They got one, Jokic. Oklahoma City. How many Hall of Famers? Well, one for sure, SGA. We are in a situationally excellent era. You can't stockpile talent. Jalen Brunson taking a team-friendly deal has allowed them to really, on a nightly basis, have seven, sometimes eight guys who all contribute. Do I think this is a dynasty or Mike Brown's Phil Jackson or that this roster is? It's just situationally excellent. And there is something to be said. They feel very Villanova and very New York. And Kat talked about that.
4: It's something that's in the city. You feel that energy in the city, the grit, the grind, the hard work you got to put in to make it in the city. I think we reflect all our fans and their lifestyles and what it takes to make it in New York City when we step on that court with the Knicks jersey.
15: I think there's something to it. It's okay to be situationally excellent and not legendarily dynastic. And I think San Antonio may be the latter. But New York right now is a favorite, and they would be a little like Denver. Maybe got a Hall of Famer or two, but for the year, lightning in a bottle, they were exceptional. Okay, here is another report. Clutch Sports, Brett Siegel. Golden State is open to pursuing LeBron James because they don't think they can get Giannis. They're very much, according to this source, pursuing LeBron James and will do it in free agency. So listen, first of all, LeBron would be an additive. He was on some nights this year the best Laker player. He would help. But there's five other reasons it makes sense. Number one, he's clearly not the top priority for the Lakers' new ownership. It's not a criticism. They have to worry about Austin Reeves or else he leaves and they get nothing for him. And he's in his prime. Number two is LeBron's a high IQ basketball guy. Steve Kerr and Steph Curry's system is rough on young guys and dumb guys. LeBron's neither. Number three is LeBron can take the ball at least occasionally out of Steph Curry's hands. And that matters when players get older. Right? Steph is also probably in my lifetime the greatest off-ball player of all time. Number four is, and this is a biggie, we're seeing it with the Knicks, no jealousy, instant chemistry. I mean, the Knicks they didn't draft and develop. The Knicks traded for that guy and got that guy and traded for that guy. They're like a college team. Draymond, LeBron have vacationed. Kerr coached Team USA. Curry and LeBron, who are friends, were on the last Olympic team. And number five is, I know. You don't want to hear it, but LeBron likes California. A lot of people do. It's a 40-minute private jet from San Francisco to L.A. So I think this is doable. I think it's realistic. It would be, I mean, honestly, it would be the Last Dance 2.0. There are reports all the time that we roll our eyes at on this show. Giannis to the Wizards, not happening. Okay. I remember years ago, Nick Saban's leaving Bama to go to Texas. No, he's not. This one makes sense. And I'll just say it again. Say this out loud. Steph, LeBron, Jimmy Butler, trade deadline, he's healing. Draymond Green, pods, and the number 11 pick, which I believe could be Adai Mara, the 7'3 Spaniard shot blocker, who's a very sophisticated offensive hub in college. That is a lineup, folks. That is a roster. That is a playoff team. Frank Isola, covering the NBA for years, had thoughts on the rumors and reports.
16: Does make a lot of sense. I think if you were to leave the Lakers, and I don't know why, if I'm the Lakers, I'd want to have him. I think he played really well this season for what you should expect from a guy who's 41 years old. He's not going to play 82 games, and they needed Luka Doncic. I don't think it's the craziest thing that he ends up on the Golden State Warriors. It makes a lot of sense for a lot of reasons. Obviously, the relationships, and whether or not it's going to work, is still really good, and you have Minnesota. It's not going to be easy in the West, but it makes a lot of sense, and it's certainly a move I could see LeBron James making.
15: Listen, in the history of the NBA, San Antonio, if they won the title, would be a complete outlier because they're really young. There have been teams that have been a little long in the tooth. Remember that Warriors team that beat the Celtics a couple years ago for the last title? They're a little old. We thought they were too old. Too old can have some playoff success. Too young almost never wins a title. And I'm not saying it's a title team, but it's a squad. If that team won 48 games, 49, 50 games, and was a 5 seed, 4 seed, you'd be shocked. They're not Oklahoma City. They're not San Antonio. I don't know. Do you trust Houston? Do you know? I mean, Denver's got Jokic, and, you know, do you trust Denver? I mean, J-Mac, you and I, we like the NBA. When I put that picture up of Steph, Butler, LeBron, pods, remember, this is the best draft maybe in a decade. You're going to get at least a high-end rotational player out of this draft. Yeah. Adai Mara?
17: I think you're onto something. I just wonder, are they going to have to push back the start or push up the start times, right? Because these old people, you know, they get dinner at like 4:30 in the afternoon. They got to go to Red Lobster for the early bird special. Colin, this is just an ancient lineup full of fossils. I do like the idea, but I'm wondering if these stories are coming out because LeBron needs leverage with the Lakers.
15: Well, I think LeBron wants to remain with the Lakers, but you and I have said this. He's too good. Tom Brady retired. He retired because the Bucks were 8-9 and not remotely viable for a Super Bowl.
17: Right.
15: You can talk yourself into this team thinking if they went into the playoffs and Butler is recuperated. I mean, they were the oldest team in the NBA last season. So LeBron's not making them younger, but they're also going to get 2 draft picks, or maybe they use 2 to get 1 and get a better player. But they're going to have a rookie somewhere in the rotation.
17: Okay, so hypothetically, they're not better than the Thunder. They're not better than the Spurs.
15: Yeah,
17: they better than the Wolves?
15: I think it would be an interesting series. I mean, the Wolves were a real.
17: They were real. Yeah. No, are they better than the Nuggets?
15: They were a real disappointment. I don't know what to get with Denver. I don't know what to make of Denver.
17: Oh my. Okay. Are they better than the Luka Austin Reeves Lakers?
15: Yes, absolutely.
17: All right. TBD on that. TBD.
15: Okay. their offense was bottom half of the league. It would not be with LeBron.
17: And Jimmy Butler, obviously.
15: Yeah. They were 8 games under 500. Is it realistic to think that with LeBron, who's always elevated teams he's with. I mean, LeBron, when Luka got hurt in the playoffs, you're like, oh, kind of viable.
17: Yeah.
15: And kind of interesting. You think it's bizarre that they would go 8 games above 500 with LeBron?
17: Yeah,
15: I don't know. He averages over 20, and he's still one of the best passers in the sport. Yeah.
17: By the way, that would be the best golfing basketball team in the NBA. I know you're a big golfer, but Steph Curry's like awesome. LeBron, all he's posting on Instagram is golf stuff. You know, I know Draymond's trying to play, but he can't. Yeah, listen, I don't know. By the way, are we going to do any golf coverage of your swing?
15: No, America doesn't care. They care about the World Cup. Coming up next, yeah, I know you don't want to hear it, but Jalen Brunson's got a little Sam Darnold to him. And is Nick Saban just being a big hypocrite? It's the Herd.
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9: We're talking about peacocks.
10: 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The peahen is the female. They are not native to the United States, although they thrive in coastal, warmish areas.
9: So when you see that thing fully displayed, when that peacock wants to have a little good time with a peahen, that thing may go 5 to 7 feet in every direction.
10: 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Again, the peacocks will use it to try to ward off or intimidate trespassers in their territory, but for the most part, the whole thing is to impress the peahens.
9: And they will shake those feathers, and the shaking isn't just like, hey, look how pretty. Mm-hmm. Science has discovered semi-recently those vibrations are in lockstep with the peafowl's head feathers that they used to think were just for show, but mm-hmm. now they realize they vibrate at the same intensity and that they can actually, you know, sort of feel when those tail feathers are vibrating in their direction through their head feathers.
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15: There's all sorts of biases. There's confirmation bias, where you predict something and want it to be true. There's recency bias, where, you know, something happens and you get all excited and you're like, yeah, that's gonna last forever. I did that with the Denver Nuggets title a few years ago. I had recency bias. And there's also first impression bias, where it is hard to unsee things. First impressions are really, really, I don't care if it's dating. First impressions are really hard to break. Jalen Brunson was a completely forgettable player. Second round pick. I mean, second round guys in the NBA take out Jokic, Draymond Green. They disappear into the ether. His first 2 years, he averaged 9 points a game. Forgettable. Never made an all-star game the first 5 years. Dallas bailed on him. And I'm guilty of this. I'm like, yeah, I didn't see him being all NBA 3 of the last 4 years and being the best quarterback in New York since Namath. 26 a night, 2 back-to-back conference finals, chance to win a title. I didn't see it. Now, I did with a similar arc in Sam Darnold. Now, Darnold was truly, I mean, the Jets are, say what you want about the Knicks, they're better than the Jets. But Darnold was 13-25, completing like 59% of his throws. Brunson was kind of forgettable. We didn't look at him as an elite talent. Darnold, people that I trusted thought he was a great talent, but he was bad. But that's why I keep

0: $40 million a year. The coach is great. Their schedule is atrocious. It is the worst schedule for any big-time team. If Notre Dame loses to Miami at home and runs the table, is there an argument that's not a good enough schedule? I mean, where are you on Notre Dame in this whole NIL portal world and college football playoff world?
1: There is a scenario where they get left out at 11-1. Yeah,
0: I think so too.
1: But that world includes now, that world includes wins over SMU, a win on the road against Brigham Young, who I'm very high on this year. So it wouldn't be this total like G5 poverty type strength of schedule. But you are right. It's as down as I've seen it in a long time. That's a perfect reflection of the current state we're in, where everyone's terrified to schedule out of conference games. I grew up in the Deep South. Everybody down there thinks that Notre Dame is evil for not having ever joined a conference. I used to think that. I kind of view it a little bit differently, because I ask myself, what would I do if I was Notre Dame? And what I would do if I was them is exactly what they've done, which is maintain my independence and then look out the window and say, you guys are just jealous. You can't do what we do. Like, I get that viewpoint.
0: Yeah.
1: But that was yesterday. Okay, so I've always said two things could really force their hand here. One is being left out of the playoff because of perceived imbalance in schedule. That kind of happened last year. It really could happen moving forward. And then the other one is fundamental shifts in the structure of the sport, i.e. the whole super conference concept. Do they have their hand forced that way? I think they ought to do exactly what they want to do and shouldn't be forced to do anything. However, understand there are consequences to those decisions.
0: Right. Josh Pate does great work. I have Notre Dame, Miami national championship. Ohio State would be my third. Do you have two teams that this, if you had to bet a future bet, where would you go?
1: You left Oregon out. That's interesting. And I'm as high on Oregon. I think this is Dan's best team. Have you looked at, not Dante Moore, have you looked at their defensive line? They got that whole thing back. I mean, they got Stewart back at wide receiver. DeCorian Moore's back there. Oregon hasn't, according to the public out there, Oregon hasn't even accomplished anything. Like, Dan, quote unquote, hasn't won anything. And I love the spot they're in. I'm with you on Miami now. I went down there and watched them practice in the spring. I think that team's going to be better than they were last year. And they played for a national title last year, but they have upgraded at quarterback. And that wide receiver room is just like filthy insane. But man, this is what's fun, Colin. There are so many teams in that lead group. You mentioned Texas. You mentioned Ohio State. Georgia's still up there. There's no definitive favorite. I could throw half a dozen teams at you right now to where there's no definitive favorite. And then there's another group of like five or six more where if everything goes right for them, they could make it. It's going to be a great season once we finally kick it off and play football.
0: Watch him. The Josh Pate College Football Show on the YouTube. He's fantastic. Man, we agreed on some stuff here. That wasn't bad at all.
1: Yeah, it was fine. It was great. I appreciate the cheese platter.
0: All right. Josh Pate, good seeing you, buddy.
1: See you, man.
0: He does great work. Fantastic work. Notre Dame's in a fascinating place. You know, it's like they are kind of in a conference, but then they're independent. So it's, they're that's not the worst thing in the world. You know, they've got their own private company, and then they got a little corporate support. They've got a little ACC, and then they kind of do their own thing, and they can keep more of their money. They're in the they're as my staff said, they're in what the kids call a situationship. You know, can I tell you my dad joke the other day to my son? Can I tell you this, J-Mac? You have kids, so my dad. It's not a joke. I said the other when I was walking, so I left. I went with my son to Spain for a couple of days. He was in Chicago and Spain. Then I left and he went to Barcelona with a friend because he had some school. And I said, when you have kids someday, I said, you gain so much satisfaction when you're not with your kids, if they're being happy. If your kids are happy and you're not with them, there's just a weird feeling as a parent. It's like, it's love combined with, your kids. And I said to my son, I said, I'm going to call that dadisfaction. And my son's like, Dad, don't say that out loud. Yeah. Dadisfaction. And I said, it's not a joke. It's just a word that I have created that's going to take over the internet.
2: Yeah.
0: So you guys are all free to use it. When you're a parent, you're not with your kids, but you're so happy. It's dadisfaction.
2: Do I have permission to steal that?
0: Please.
2: Okay, because I'm driving some kids home from school. You know, I'm that dad who helps out at yearbook day.
0: Oh, that's so nice.
2: You know, so I'm going to use the dadisfaction I just got, and I'm going to get looks like, to stop with the cringe, Dad.
0: And then double down and go, dadisfaction guaranteed. Pound the dashboard. Double down.
2: But you love that stuff, right? You lean into it. It's funny.
0: Huh. And my kids think I'm a riot. J-Mac with the news.
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5: This is the Herdline News.
2: I wish we could keep the fun times going, but let's go to Minnesota, where things are not fun in that quarterback room. Oh. Kyler Murray versus J.J. McCarthy. It's getting tense. We saw McCarthy say some cryptic stuff during an interview. Well, Kevin O'Connell was asked about how McCarthy is handling it. Here's what he had to say about his young quarterback.
6: There's many times where Kyler may have a question that, mirrored a question that J.J. had during his year on the grass last year and playing, and there's dialogue that comes. There's been tweaks to the offense that we've made off of some of those conversations and dialogue. But he's been great in the meeting room. He's been great on the grass, and as always, he's as a captain and a guy that helps lead our team. He's been phenomenal there as well.
0: Saying all the right stuff. Kyler Murray's going to separate. After about four practices, there's going to be a quarterback one and a quarterback other.
2: I'm just trying to get, take a moment, Colin, and think how tough this must be. Think back to your days in like Tampa. You were the weather guy or whatever you were doing. And they brought in someone who was going to be the next you. And they want you to like work with him. It's got to be tough, man. If I'm McCarthy, I'm just like calling or texting Jim Harbaugh on the sly and be like, yo, can you come get me when this fizzles out? This sucks.
0: That is not a terrible idea.
2: I'll be the backup to Herbert.
0: That is not a terrible idea. One of your better ones. That's not bad.
2: This is what I do, friend. Yeah. All right, let's move to the San Francisco 49ers, Colin. So obviously the Myles Garrett move to the Rams has shaken up the division. Everybody's rattled. Sam Darnold say, hey, we don't play them till week 16. Forget about it. Well, Trent Williams was asked about it. The awesome Hall of Fame left tackle of the Niners, here's what he had to say about the Myles Garrett trade.
7: At the end of the day, you got to go out there and play. Myles is the scary part is he's still a young player, so he's still going to get better. I know it's scary after seeing what he did last year, so I'm never expecting to run into the same player. I know that we see him week one in Australia. He probably will be a little bit better than he was last time I seen him. And just got to buckle up, man. It's going to be tough. I ain't the only one got to block him here. It's 31 other teams got that same news.
0: Trent Williams is awesome. He's so good.
2: So he's only met Myles Garrett twice. The first time was 2023. The last time was 2025. How about this from our staff? Myles Garrett had a sack and four pressures against Trent Williams in their last meeting. And another fun stat from our staff just on fire today. Myles Garrett had 23 sacks last year. The 49ers defense, like all of the guys, had 20. and Myles Garrett's facing double teams in Cleveland. I don't know, man. Listen, I've become a Niners guy because of Brock Purdy. I'm concerned about his health facing Myles Garrett twice. I mean, it could get ugly for the Niners this year, Colin.
0: Yeah. J-Mac with the news.
5: Well, that's the news.
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5: The Herdline News.
0: I saw this story. Nick Herbig's new deal with the Steelers raises obvious questions about the future of TJ Watt. Go get a first-round pick. TJ Watt gets you a first-round pick. It's not that difficult. I mean, the Giants got a top 10 pick for Dexter Lawrence off an off-season. And TJ Watt, I think, has more of a Max Crosby. Ravens were going to give up two first round picks for him. The Rams or the Ravens, two first round picks. I don't, this is so weird to me. The Rams and the Eagles are so good at moving off older players. The Steelers treat older players like that t-shirt you have that you refuse to give up. you know, your wife's like, it's got holes all, it looks terrible. Get a new t-shirt. You're like, I can't give it up. They are the worst poker players in the world. So right now, the Steelers have the second oldest and the most expensive defense. So their defense is second oldest and the most expensive. Nothing disqualifies you for a Super Bowl more than old and expensive defense. It's just crazy to me. The Seahawks defense last year, the Rams defense last year, the Patriots defense last year, the Eagles in their Super Bowl year, and a lot of young guys. And again, the market for TJ Watt. The Browns got a first, second, a third, and Jared Verse for Myles Garrett. The Giants got a first for Dexter Lawrence. Jets got a first and second for defensive tackle Quinnen Williams. Cowboys got two first-round picks for Micah Parsons, who can't defend the run. The Pittsburgh Steelers. It's like, guys, evolve. Move off older players. Remember, Mike DeFabo was with us recently on just the inability to reboot with this organization.
3: Right after Mike Tomlin resigned, there were some questions about, could this be an opportunity to hit the reset button, to bring in a, you know, young, fresh coach and to retool the roster? You could trade TJ Watt and try to get a haul from him. You could move on from some of these aging veterans on defense. You could see what you had in Will Howard. But the Steelers really have taken the exact opposite approach here. They instead signed a number of aging veterans to supplement the group that they already had. Jamel Dean, they traded for Michael Pittman Jr. They extended Cameron Hayward. So they are very much committed. And more than anything else, they waited on a 42-year-old quarterback.
0: It's just incredible. Just the opposite of how the Eagles and the Rams do business. Old teams get hurt more and are slower to recover. And expensive defenses take money away from offense. These are not highly confusing issues. Like TJ Watt's been great. Go get a first round pick. Go get a first and a fourth for him. You could absolutely get that. He's a tremendous player. And it's not his fault, but they're 0-6 in playoff games with TJ Watt. So it's not magical. It's not really working. I mean, if the Browns can move off Myles Garrett, get Jared Verse and three great picks, you can get something for TJ Watt. A lot of these Super Bowl teams that are just missing a great rush end. Is it crazy to think you could get a first, a second? I don't think it is for TJ Watt. If I was one of these, Denver doesn't need one. Rams don't need one. Chargers don't need one. Houston doesn't need one. 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
2: Tomorrow, horse racing's greatest thrill ride. 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
0: Well, the Knicks have taken game one of the NBA Finals. J-Mac thinks he knows how it's all going to end. So we call it Tomorrow's Headlines Today from the former Inkstained Wretch, the former newspaper guy, J-Mac. What's the headline for the NBA Finals?
2: Oh, you know, I made the pick before the series that I like the Knicks. Would I change my mind after game one? The headline for the NBA Finals will be Victor Wamp Wampanyama alien gets new nickname. I'm sticking with the Knicks, Colin. I think they take down Wembanyama. I love what our graphics team has done. Very strong graphics day as a heads up. I think this is a exhausted Spurs team coming off that series, mentally, physically draining. I know they're all young guys. That shouldn't matter. But Colin, when everything was geared up toward, hey, this is the best conference finals in a decade, and you battled them in the regular season, like there is a bit of a come down. And Jalen Brunson was terrific down the stretch. I think the Spurs get things even up tonight. And frankly, I think with 2 days off, Wembanyama probably wins game three at the Garden. But ultimately, I'm sticking with the Knicks in six.
0: Okay. Tomorrow's headlines today. What will be the headline for the X Factor?
2: Yeah.
0: In the NBA final. We've seen that through the years. Iguodala was a bit of an X factor, became the MVP. 100%. What's the X factor?
2: Well, the thing is, everybody watches game one and thinks that's exactly how the series is going to play out. Is Brunson going to go for 30 all the time? Probably not. Is Karl Anthony Towns going to have an amazing game every night out? Certainly not. For my MVP of the NBA finals, the headline will be OG ought to be kidding me. MVP makes Spurs say, oh, geez.
0: I love him.
2: Listen, man, he is so good. He had two huge threes in the fourth quarter. It was just like, wow, is that a good shot? Bam. There's one of them right there early in the game. OG really had a strong game, largely quiet through stretches, but he's the kind of guy who's not going to like, I need my shot. You know, he's out, doesn't force anything, plus defender, tough inside. I thought there was value plus 4,000 on OG. Now here's a corner three in the fourth quarter, big one to put him up four. Colin, he's just a good all-around player, really underrated, almost like a James Worthy type. Remember James Worthy with the Lakers? It was like Magic, Jabbar. Hey, don't forget about James Worthy. He's really good. Love me some OG Anunoby.
0: Okay. So the team to return to the finals is the next headline. Let's go. Tomorrow's headlines today. What team's going to return to the finals?
2: Well, it is a little far ways away. What, 12 months out from 27. Right. But, Colin, we know this for sure. One of these teams is going to be back next year. The headline for a return to the finals next year. Back-to-baguette appearances. Spurs say, we'll be back.
0: I like that.
2: I mean, that graphic is incredible. Listen, the Spurs are going nowhere. Now, the only thing that throws a wrinkle in this is if the Thunder ante up and go after Giannis. There are some interesting signs out there that they're not, that they're comfortable. Hey, when J-Dub comes back, we'll be fine. Guys, I don't think that's going to be enough to beat the Spurs if they're healthy. This Spurs team is only going to get better. Remember, is Dylan Harper going to come off the bench next year? I mean, they can move off Harrison Barnes, find another guy, and Dylan Harper becomes a starter. Maybe De'Aaron Fox comes off the bench. By the way, De'Aaron Fox is making $20 million more than any Spurs player. Like, he's good, but he's had a rough go here off the high ankle.
0: Yeah, he had a bad game one, that's for sure.
2: Yeah, I mean, this is a Spurs team that's loaded. I don't see them going anywhere. Would not be shocked if they were in, like, eight of the next 10 NBA finals.
0: All right, now to off-season speculation. Tomorrow's headlines today. What's the headline for Giannis next season?
2: Yeah, well, you know, we've made a lot of jokes about Giannis in Milwaukee. Remember the Dells in Milwaukee back in the day? That was funny. Colin, headline for Giannis next season will be Wisconsin Nice doing business with you. I've got Giannis bailing on the cheddar heads for the feta heads out here in Los Angeles. He's going to eat healthy. A lot of great Greek food out here. Colin, I do think LA's in play. You can scoff, roll your eyes, mock me if you want. But this latest Austin Reeves report is interesting. He wants the bag. I'm telling you, like the Lakers, they're smart. They're not going to give him $240 million.
0: Can't.
2: That's just not happening. And this Lakers LeBron stuff, I don't know if that's smoke. The Lakers will have the money to make a play for Giannis. And at that point, it's like, hey, are the draft picks enough for the role players? And Luka and Giannis together, I know we can say, what's the depth like? Colin, that pick and roll between Luka and Giannis is going to be unstoppable. I mean, it's a great duo. And frankly, the Lakers have always been big game hunting. Remember, they went out and got Shaq back in the day. The Lakers come out and get LeBron James. They come out and grab Luka Doncic.
0: Remember the Dwight Howard acquisitions? Remember that?
2: Who could forget Anthony Davis? Yeah. For like three decades now, we've seen the Lakers go get the best players in the league. They make it happen. Giannis, Lakers, love it.
0: And finally, the headline for the King, LeBron. on next season? I'm interested to hear this.
2: This has been the sneakiest fun story all week. And we've had a banger of a week. Colin, the headline for LeBron next season will be Olden State. Warriors now more unk than dunk. And you've got the Golden Girls there. LeBron, Butler, Draymond, and Curry.
0: It'd be a fun watch, though. You got to admit that.
2: And the Warriors, you know, would save a lot of money. They don't need Gatorade. They can just go with Metamucil, you know, the old person drink during timeouts. I mean, listen, there is a million jokes to be made here. The Golden State fossils. You can, whatever you want, Colin, this would be special. The league would put them on Christmas Day, opening night. LeBron and Curry together? Two of the best, what, 10, 11 players in the history of the sport?
0: It would be a tremendous watch. There would be you put them on Christmas Day, that could battle the NFL. That would be an interesting game. I would watch that if they're all healthy.
2: Who do you, if you're Adam Silver, who do you put them up against on Christmas? Wemby? OKC?
0: Yeah,
2: the Knicks?
0: Yeah.
2: I mean, you got options. I think it would be fun. Initially, I was like, Cowherd, you're crazy. Then I read the Tim Kawakami piece, and I'm like, this actually could happen. They can make it happen financially.
0: This is where I'll defend LeBron. Okay, LeBron, you could say, has been a little high maintenance. He basically ran the league for like 18 years. Adam Silver ran it. I mean, Adam Silver went to him, LeBron, and his camp during COVID.
2: Yeah.
0: Remember Kyrie Irving,
2: yes.
0: Dwight Howard? Let's cancel the games. Literally, Adam Silver went to LeBron and said, talk sense into these guys. So he's done favors for the league, and he's sitting there thinking, you want me to take the third or fourth biggest salary I can go. But I would say this. There are times, if it's going to be the last year of anything, it can't be about money. It can't. If you're really, I mean, it's like LeBron, you have monetized your brand as well as anybody, yeah. And God love you for it. I have no envy. But at some point, if you want to stay in LA, and I know he does, and you want to be able to afford like another really good 3-and-D player, what matters to you? More money or like winning more games? Because you and I know this. San Antonio is only getting better. Minnesota, Denver, and Oklahoma City are already currently better.
2: Yeah.
0: There's got to be more than just, LeBron basically brought mobility to the forefront in the NBA and made a ton because of it. He had ultimate leverage. He doesn't have leverage. All of us as we age have less leverage. That's just the game.
2: Yeah. And now he would be telling the Lakers, Bron voyage. I mean, the puns, the jokes, Colin, this would be a great Hollywood script. And be honest, like, I know you're in Chicago. You're staying up late to watch those Warriors with now, Curry and LeBron.
0: I will say this. The Lakers, I thought, were a fraudulent team this year because they had no elite defenders on the wing. But LeBron James and the Lakers had 2.85 billion views on NBA social and digital channels.
2: Yeah.
0: Number one in the league. Like,
2: By the way, Lakers have value.
0: Yeah. Los Angeles has value. LeBron came to L.A. with about a $600 million net worth. Now he's worth like $1.3 billion. L.A.'s been good to you. The Lakers have been good. You got a title. They got you AD. They got you Luka. They tried Westbrook. It's do you want to win happiness at some point at the end of any career? You know, it's like Brady chose Tampa. Was that the perfect place for him? Well, for about a year it was. And then they got a little old and the coach didn't quite fit. And it's like, how much do you want to move?
2: That's fair.
0: I don't know.
2: I mean, he's winning 50 games. They were the 4 seed given the injuries to the big three. Like, I thought they overachieved, Colin.
0: They've got to get more athletic on the wing. They have no rim defender and no athletic wings.
2: Well, DeAndre Ayton, you know,
0: he's an offensive limited. Big.
2: Yeah.
0: Moody offensive big. So there we go. All right. Well, we had the governor of Indiana on. Listen, I understand Bears fan who is unhappy that the Bears are probably going to move to Hammond, Indiana. Like, I get that, but you look at what happened to the Chiefs, the Jets, the Giants, the Commanders, the 49ers. Look what happened to the Bay Area teams. I mean, you lost your whole team. 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
0: 22 years old, still growing, still developing his body. I'm not sure if he can handle the strength of Mitchell Robinson, Cat, and OG. I think he may need another offseason and another 15 pounds.
8: A new day in the herd starts now.
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0: You guys can laugh at me all you want.
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0: Oh, yeah.
8: 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With Colin Cowherd.
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0: All right, you want to talk sports?
8: The Herd with Colin Cowherd starts now.
0: Okay, here we go. Here we go. It is a Friday and a good one. We may have breaking news. LeBron may be fueling up his private jet ready to fly to the Bay Area. Oh, the World Cup is getting close. I can smell it. I can feel it. German team in town having dinner last night. RPM steak. Getting ready for the friendly tomorrow against the United States men's national team. Our show will be well represented. Good to have you in on a Friday. So, it's the New York Knicks are probably the most likable, great, or potentially great New York team ever. The Yankees were very polarizing. You know, people were more into the... You know, the Brady Patriots then like Eli's Giants, right? They were underdogs and, you know, you could the Patriots go undefeated? It's kind of fascinating. It's a likable team. It's likable guys. And the Knicks also, and this is feels unexplainable. If you go to the first 15 games of the playoffs, they are not only the greatest team ever in point differential by a mile. And the teams they're much better than include the 2017 KD Warriors, arguably the best team ever, the 96 Bulls, probably Michael Jordan's best team ever, the 87 Lakers, probably the best Magic Johnson team ever, the 86 Celtics, arguably the best Larry Bird team ever. And the Knicks point differential blows all of them away. So what do we make of it? Well, Colin, they've got a lot of lottery picks. Well, Cat was a number one pick, and Mikal Bridges was top 10, but they don't have a lot of lottery picks. It's a lot of mid and late first round guys. Well, Colin, Carl Anthony Towns and Jalen Brunson are a couple of Hall of Famers. Maybe, but most great teams ever, like KD is going to make the Hall of Fame, Steph, Draymond, and Klay Thompson, not to mention Steve Kerr. I mean, MJ, Pippen, Rodman, and yes, Tony Kukoc, that's four Hall of Famers, plus the greatest coach ever. The 71 Bucks, well, they only had three Hall of Famers. Yeah, but one was Kareem, the other was Oscar Robertson. Tip of the cap to Bobby Dandridge, too. I didn't forget. So it's not like they have all this natural, raw collegiate talent or Hall of Fame-level talent. Also add this. Most great teams had a legendary coach, Red Auerbach. Pat Riley, Phil Jackson, Steve Kerr, Greg Popovich, Mike Brown. He's been fired four times. Well, Colin, this is the start of something great. Well, maybe, but it's the first time the Knicks have been in the finals in 27 years. And most of the great teams are parts of dynasties. The Lakers, the Warriors, the Bulls, the Celtics, all those teams I mentioned, they're blowing away in point differential. They're part of dynasties. I mean, folks, the Knicks in the cruddy Eastern Conference finished below the Celtics, who played most of the year without Jason Tatum and downgraded on their front line. So what is happening here? What is happening is that point differential this year, specifically regular season and postseason, is overstated. We had a tanking epidemic. So the good teams had really big point differentials. And the Knicks were one of them. And in the postseason, which is the one I talked about with the Knicks, they faced a 6, 7, and 4 seed. That's about the easiest route you're going to get. And the East was awful, even by Eastern standards, was awful this year. Detroit was the number one seed. They didn't have a dependable number two score. So I do think if the Knicks win, and this is what the NBA has become, situationally excellent teams. Denver for a year was situationally excellent. Do they have a bunch of Hall of Famers? They got one, Jokic. Oklahoma City, how many Hall of Famers? Well, one for sure, SGA. We are in a situationally excellent era. You can't stockpile talent. Jalen Brunson taking a team-friendly deal has allowed them to really, on a nightly basis, have seven, sometimes eight guys who all contribute. Do I think this is a dynasty or Mike Brown's Phil Jackson or that this roster is? It's just situationally excellent. And there is something to be said. They feel very Villanova and very New York. And Kat talked about that.
9: It's something that's in the city. You feel that energy in the city, the grit, the grind, the hard work you got to put in to make it in the city. I think we reflect all our fans and their lifestyles and what it takes to make it in New York City when we step on that court with the Knicks jersey.
0: I think there's something to it. It's okay to be situationally excellent and not legendarily dynastic. And I think San Antonio may be the latter, but New York right now is a favorite, and they would be a little like Denver. Maybe got a Hall of Famer or two, but for the year, lightning in a bottle, they were exceptional. Okay, here is another report. Clutch Sports, Brett Siegel. Golden State is open to pursuing LeBron James because they don't think they can get Giannis. They're very much, according to this source, pursuing LeBron James and will do it in free agency. So listen, first of all, LeBron would be an additive. He was on some nights this year the best Laker player. He would help. But there's five other reasons it makes sense. Number one, he's clearly not the top priority for the Lakers' new ownership. It's not a criticism. They have to worry about Austin Reeves or else he leaves and they get nothing for him. And he's in his prime. Number two is LeBron's a high IQ basketball guy. Steve Kerr and Steph Curry's system is rough on young guys and dumb guys. LeBron's neither. Number three is LeBron can take the ball at least occasionally out of Steph Curry's hands. And that matters when players get older. Right, Steph is also probably in my lifetime the greatest off-ball player of all time. Number four is, and this is a biggie, we're seeing it with the Knicks, no jealousy, instant chemistry. I mean, the Knicks they didn't draft and develop. The Knicks traded for that guy and got that guy and traded for that guy. They're like a college team. Draymond, LeBron have vacationed. Kerr coached Team USA. Curry and LeBron, who are friends, were on the last Olympic team. And number five is, I know, you don't want to hear it, but LeBron likes California. A lot of people do. It's a 40-minute private jet from San Francisco to LA. So I think this is doable. I think it's realistic. It would be, I mean, honestly, it would be the Last Dance 2.0. There are reports all the time that we roll our eyes at on this show. Giannis to the Wizards, not happening. Okay. I remember years ago, Nick Saban's leaving Bama to go to Texas. No, he's not. This one makes sense. And I'll just say it again. Say this out loud. Steph, LeBron, Jimmy Butler, trade deadline, he's healing. Draymond Green, pods. And the number 11 pick, which I believe could be Adai Mara, the 7'3 Spaniard shot blocker, who's a very sophisticated offensive hub in college. That is a lineup, folks. That is a roster. That is a playoff team. Frank Isola, covering the NBA for years, had thoughts on the rumors and reports.
10: Does make a lot of sense. I think if you were to leave the Lakers, and I don't know why, if I'm the Lakers, I'd want to have him. I think he played really well this season for what you should expect from a guy who's 41 years old. He's not going to play 82 games, and they needed Luka Doncic. I don't think it's the craziest thing that he ends up on the Golden State Warriors. It makes a lot of sense for a lot of reasons. Obviously, the relationships and whether or not it's going to work is still really good, and you have Minnesota. It's not going to be easy in the West, but it makes a lot of sense, and it's certainly a move I could see LeBron James making.
0: Listen, in the history of the NBA, San Antonio, if they won the title, would be a complete outlier because they're really young. There have been teams that have been a little long in the tooth. Remember that Warrior team that beat the Celtics a couple years ago for the last title? They're a little old. We thought they were too old. Too old can have some playoff success. Too young almost never wins a title. And I'm not saying it's a title team, but it's a squad. If that team won 48 games, 49, 50 games, and was a 5 seed, 4 seed, you'd be shocked. They're not Oklahoma City. They're not San Antonio. I don't know. Do you trust Houston? Do you know? I mean, Denver's got Jokic, and, you know, do you trust Denver? I mean, J-Mac, you and I, we like the NBA. When I put that picture up of Steph, Butler, LeBron, Pods, remember, this is the best draft maybe in a decade. You're going to get at least a high-end rotational player out of this draft. Yeah. Adai Mara?
2: I think you're onto something. I just wonder, are they going to have to push back the start or push up the start times, right? Because these old people, you know, they get dinner at like 4:30 in the afternoon. They got to go to Red Lobster for the early bird special. Colin, this is just an ancient lineup full of fossils. I do like the idea, but I'm wondering if these stories are coming out because LeBron needs leverage with the Lakers.
0: Well, I think LeBron wants to remain with the Lakers, but you and I have said this. He's too good. Tom Brady retired. He retired because the Bucks were 8-9 and not remotely viable for a Super Bowl.
2: Right.
0: You can talk yourself into this team thinking if they went into the playoffs and Butler is recuperated. I mean, they were the oldest team in the NBA last season. So LeBron's not making them younger, but they're also going to get 2 draft picks, or maybe they use 2 to get 1 and get a better player. But they're going to have a rookie somewhere in the rotation.
2: Okay, so hypothetically, they're not better than the Thunder. They're not better than the Spurs.
0: Are they
2: better than the Wolves?
0: I think it would be an interesting series. The Wolves were a real...
2: They were real, yeah. No, are they better than the Nuggets?
0: They were a real disappointment. I don't know what to get with Denver. I don't know what to make of Denver.
2: Oh my, okay. Are they better than the Luka Austin Reeves Lakers?
0: Yes, absolutely.
2: All right. TBD on that. TBD.
0: Okay. Their offense was bottom half of the league. It would not be with LeBron.
2: Jimmy Butler, obviously.
0: Yeah. They were 8 games under .500. Is it realistic to think that with LeBron, who's always elevated teams, LeBron, when Luka got hurt in the playoffs, you're like, oh, it's kind of viable.
2: Yeah.
0: And kind of interesting. You think it's bizarre that they would go 8 games above .500 with LeBron?
2: Yeah.
0: I don't know. He averages over 20, and he's still one of the best passers in the sport. Yeah.
2: By the way, that would be the best golfing basketball team in the NBA. I know you're a big golfer, but Steph Curry's like awesome. LeBron, all he's posting on Instagram is golf stuff. I know Draymond's trying to play, but he can't. Yeah, listen, I don't know. By the way, are we going to do any golf coverage of your swing?
0: No, America doesn't care. They care about the World Cup. Coming up next, I know you don't want to hear it, but Jalen Brunson's got a little Sam Darnold to him. And is Nick Saban just being a big hypocrite? It's the Herd.
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0: 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Big trades, easy to digest, and they make it so easy that general managers in the NFL, I mean, the Rams, the Browns redid a deal on Miles Garrett's contract, and the Rams in March were like, all right, let's go. 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The NBA has got so much bureaucracy and so many regulations and salaries have to match that nobody makes trades. Fans love trades. I mean, yesterday was one of the great 90 minutes at the end of a program we've ever had because everybody can play along. Great player goes to great team. Good young player goes to rebuilding team. And here's some picks. And I didn't have to worry about swaps and salaries matching and cap sheet regulations.
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0: 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There's all sorts of biases. There's confirmation bias, where you predict something and want it to be true. There's recency bias, where, you know, something happens and you get all excited and you're like, yeah, that's gonna last forever. I did that with the Denver Nuggets title a few years ago. I had recency bias. And there's also first impression bias, where it is hard to unsee things. First impressions are really, really, I don't care if it's dating. First impression.

0: and of his throws. Brunson was kind of forgettable. We didn't look at him as an elite talent. Darnold, people that I trusted thought he was a great talent, but he was bad. But that's why I keep saying about Darnold. So for all of those who love the Brunson story, well, you have to love the Darnold story. He's 35-10 with four different coaches in his last 45 games with a passer rating of 100. That's Patrick Mahomes' career passer rating. He's top eight. Sorry. If you're going to say Brunson's great and you're not going to hold the early years against him, you're going to say, well, the Brunson I see now. And the moral to the story is young people in all industries develop differently. I mean, Darnold was a top recruit. So was Brunson. Their first team, they came into the league. It just wasn't the right fit. But both were incredibly good people, hard workers and team guys and winning guys. So Steve Jobs has a great quote, the late Steve Jobs. He goes, a lot of overnight successes take a really long time. And Jalen Brunson today is a top five finisher in the NBA. There's no doubt about that. He's a top five shot maker in the NBA. Here's the other thing that doesn't get discussed. Unlike Luka, he's available. Unlike Luka and Harden, he gives you a really good defensive effort. He's not a great defensive player, but he gives you the effort. So, you know, unlike a lot of stars, he's also willing to come off the ball. He's amenable to change. I'll come off the ball. Harden wouldn't. Melo wouldn't come off the bench. Melo wouldn't come off the ball. He'll do whatever it takes. He's a winning player. And, you know, his ability to say, I'm going to take a little less because I want us to go out and get guys like OG. That's why they're here. That's why they're red hot. I think that seeps through an organization. I'll come off ball. I'll take a little less. I think that's very football-ish in America. Here's Mike Brown on Brunson.
1: He's a gamer, man. He you know, in the biggest moments, you know, he shows up. And that's what MVPs are supposed to do. We put the ball in his hands. We said we were going to live and die with him. And he went and he got it done for us. And that's happened time after time after time after time. He got to his spots and he made plays.
0: We got good stuff today, J-Mac. It's a Friday. You know, it used to be, oh, you're in June. I hope I can get to the stuff today.
2: Yeah. Well, there's some stuff coming up that you're not going to love, but you know, whatever, you're ready.
0: All right. J-Mac with the news.
3: No. Turn on the news. This is the Herd.
2: All right.
3: News.
2: It involves your Chicago, perhaps Indiana Bears. We're going to start with the good news is that's Caleb Williams, obviously not afraid at all of this daunting schedule. He was on the Kelce Brothers podcast this week. By one metric, the Bears have the toughest schedule in the league. By others, they're around like 12 or 13th. So here's Caleb on the tough schedule he's facing this season.
4: We got a bunch of primetime games and so-called the hardest schedule. We had the second hardest last year, so we're excited. We don't back down from no challenge.
5: Hell yeah,
4: and
5: man.
4: So that's how you know be. We want everybody to know that going to the playoffs and things like that is in our future, and you know, in our present future and future coming up, and it's going to be a consistent thing for us. But obviously, we got to do the right things to put ourselves in those positions.
2: So that's the, you know, good news. Your quarterback is confident. They open with the Panthers, the Vikings. It should be fine out of the gate. They do have to go to Buffalo. That's tough. They do have to go to Seattle. That's tough.
0: It seems to me the NFL gave them a very workable early schedule to build up the hype around the Bears. I think the Bears being good. I mean, I can tell you this, talking with our bosses for years, we were begging. When Chicago is good, when Philadelphia is good, it is really good for Fox. It's good for the NFC. There are certain organizations, the Niners out west, the Bears, the Giants, the Eagles. It's really, there are certain teams. Leagues don't care. Networks do. The Bears being good, that's why, remember that last year when Ben Johnson took over? Didn't they play like Tennessee or somebody in their first game? It was like the league wanted Ben Johnson to get off to a good start. This feels like an intentionally lighter lift early to get all the hype up around a very good Bears team.
2: I think they had the Vikings was their first game. Remember the J.J. McCarthy comeback, and then maybe Titans second. So that's good. Just for the record, the Bears win total is 9.5. because I wrote this up for my newsletter.
0: And

0: Colin, I'll be honest with you. They have the same Super Bowl odds as the Dallas Cowboys. That should tell you something. We don't even know if the Cowboys are a playoff team. Okay? Now, here's the not great news. Adam Schefter within the last 10 minutes. The Chicago Bears are a step closer to becoming the Indiana Bears.
1: Well.
0: Hammond, Indiana. Are you familiar with the town, Mr. Midwest?
1: Well, Hammond, Indiana, for a lot of people in the South Side's closer than Arlington Heights.
0: Oh, so there are people. Bad for you.
1: Yeah, and it would be, now what they say is, it would be a more beautiful facility because real estate's cheaper.
0: Of course.
1: Basically the governor of this state's like, I'm not giving billions of dollars to a football team.
0: Do you think they should?
1: Well, I want them to build in Arlington Heights because I can drive there in 10 minutes.
0: So the billionaire owners shouldn't pay for the stadium? It should be the taxpayers?
1: The governor, Pritzker, saying, listen, I'm not handing over billions of dollars of tax revenue to NFL teams. I'm not taking it out of the pockets of my citizens. Yeah. And we've talked about this probably. I think football billionaire. Now, the McCaskies are not. They're near the bottom of net worth. They're like, there's about 11 different kids. Mm. They are not rich ownership.
0: Well, they're not billion. Maybe they're not like Jeff Bezos money.
1: Poorest owners. Yeah. So they are not Stan Kroenke or Jeffrey Lurie or Bob
0: Kraft. Sell the team
1: Kraft.
0: To somebody who wants to keep them in Chicago.
1: Well, I think a lot of people would like that. But that's not.
0: I don't like the taxpayer funded state. Honestly, I don't think that's right.
1: I agree.
0: All right. Listen, I'm glad we agree. I was worried, you know, Hammond, Indiana, two teams in the NFL in Indiana.
1: Where do the Jets and the Giants play? Where do they play?
0: New York and Indiana. Come on.
1: Well, I mean, they play over in that cruddy MetLife Izod Center.
0: Yes, it's a dump. Undeniable. Terrible surface, everything. All right, let's move on to the Cowboys. Boy, you want to talk about not great news. So, listen, we know George Pickens is unhappy, okay? He's seen two receivers this week get paid. He hasn't attended any of the Cowboys' voluntary offseason activities, right? Drake London got paid. Christian Watson got paid. Brian Schottenheimer was asked yesterday, Colin, whether or not Pickens would be at mandatory minicamp, which starts June 16th, which is about 11 days. Schottenheimer said, are you ready for it? He spoke to Pickens, and he expects him there. Expects. Not he will be there. He told me he's in. I mean, Pickens has to be livid. He's only at 27 mil on the franchise tag. Christian Watson's averaging more than that. Drake London's averaging more than that. Pickens coming off a career-best season. I mean, I can understand his frustration, but I also understand the Cowboys not wanting to pay this guy.
1: Your resume matters. Pickens has been moody and pouty in his NFL career. Mike Tomlin is about as pro player as any coach in the last 20 years. They moved off Antonio Brown. They moved off George Pickens. You know, there's a lot of stuff that happens that you and I don't see. When you move off, when Mike Tomlin moves off George Pickens, what does that tell you?
0: Yeah.
1: Because he has been, I mean, Mike is as tolerant and as pro-drama as any coach I can ever remember. Mike would, I mean, kind of the opposite of the older Belichick. He would take all personalities to a limit. So then he goes to Dallas, and a couple games last year, I think this is fair to say, it looked like he quit. So
0: well,
1: your
0: late
1: resume,
0: in the season, in the season.
1: Your resume in life matters, and if he had been, let's say they just made a move to get him from Pittsburgh, and Pittsburgh's like, you know, the Cowboys overpaid for him, and Pittsburgh loved him, and then last year he was just productive. But I'm sorry, I'm going to look at your personality at a position wide receiver that historically creates drama. There's not a lot of right tackles. That, you know, historically, that position is a lot of ego. I've got things. I think the Cowboys were well within their jurisdiction. I thought it was a smart move. Franchise tag. Let's see how he handles not getting his way. Because Pickens' history is when he doesn't get his way, he gets moody. No thanks.
0: Listen, I'm not advising him. Obviously, I've never said a word to the guy. But, Colin, if I were him and I said, damn, you see these other guys getting paid? Yeah. You know what would help your cause? Falling in line?
1: Yeah.
0: Why don't you show up? What's the harm in just showing up? I know you don't want to be there. Maybe you could say you're nursing a hamstring or you don't feel great, but show up. Play the game. Show them that you care.
1: I was having when I went on vacation, I was with my son and we were talking about something. And I said, you know, a big part of life is just not getting in your own way. I like just, you know, don't do something. don't let people judge you before they even talk to you. Like, you know, just don't get in your way. Pickens tends to get in his own way, despite his great talent.
0: Yeah, I don't think this is going to end well for him. Final story, Colin, is a little soccer action.
1: Yeah.
0: Obviously, the big one tomorrow, USA, Germany, only 6 days before their first matchup against Paraguay. Now, the big story here is that Pochettino has not settled on a goalkeeper yet. Yeah. Apparently, there's still a battle between Freeze and Turner.
1: Well, you can go back 30 years. Goalkeeping's been our strength.
0: Yeah, Tim Howard. Oh, my gosh, legend.
1: I mean, you just, Tony Maioli, you can go back, you know. I don't think it's a huge weakness. I think both these guys are capable.
0: Well, isn't it if you have two quarterbacks, you don't have one?
1: Well, no, but I don't think that's okay. I don't think that's the truth. I think these guys are both very solid. I don't think, you know, I don't know who the best goalkeepers in the world are, but I think we're fine. I just, generally, we've had one very predictable guy in the nets. Mm-hmm. We knew it. I mean, the minute one World Cup ended, we knew who it was. It was our primary position of strength. Now it's not, but that's okay because I think we're more skilled and creative and more capable of scoring. We're not going to be reliant on Superman back there like we have been in previous World Cups.
0: And let's just remind everybody, we didn't overreact when they beat Senegal 3-2. It was a really nice win. Let's not overreact regardless of the result against the Germans, okay? Can we just agree on that, Colin? Because this is a pretty damn good Germany team. I've seen some metrics that say they're boom bust. Like, they could win the whole damn thing or get bounced early.
1: Yeah. I'm golfing in the morning, you know, a couple 2-over par, and then I am going to watch this
0: two
1: puppy.
0: 2-over par?
1: That's on the front
0: You're
1: three.
0: A golf guy now. Remember when you were out here in L.A., you played tennis a lot?
1: Yeah, well, that's...
0: And then we played once and I smoked you, and then, you know, you're like, I'm going to pivot to golf.
1: All right, J-Mac with the news.
2: Well, that's the news.
3: And thanks for stopping by.
2: The Herd Lie News.
1: So I saw this week. I know Nick Saban a little, and I like him. But some of this, Nick Saban made over $100 million in the free market with college football. Never talked much about budgets back then. If the Alabama athletic director would have said, you know, Nick, we got to make some cuts, Nick would have turned to his agent, Jimmy Sexton, and said, call Texas or find the money. Nick Saban this week put his support to a bipartisan bill that college football's a runaway freight train. One of his quotes was, if you had the biggest, baddest Ferrari, it's going 150 miles an hour toward the Grand Canyon. Somebody needs to tap the brakes. Nick was never publicly tapping the brakes when he was the highest paid coach, or there was a facilities building war. I mean, for years and years, Oregon, Texas, Bama were spending hundreds of million on facilities. And now we're spending $1.2 million on a wide receiver who's going to be a first round pick. And we got to tap the brakes. I didn't hear Nick and a lot of these coaches that worried about the Olympic sports. And college athletic departments have been a house of cards forever. Forever. They're bloated, nonsensical, 30 teams, 28 hemorrhage money. And I've said that for years. I would have cut them years ago. I mean, universities drop courses and majors all the time. You can't drop fencing, wrestling. So all I know is that when coaches' salaries exploded, nobody talked about a Ferrari in the Grand Canyon. Alabama just finished a football operations center. $300 million. At the current rate, that would pay for about 7 Bama teams over 7 years. So all I'm saying is the college football revenue, according to a report I read this morning, is larger than 35 other college sports combined. In fact, if the sport is in so much trouble, why did the Big Ten over the last 2 months report that their payouts to all the university teams, members, were going to be 25% higher than expected? So the revenues are through the roof. The quality is unbelievable. Players are staying in college and getting more degrees. And now the sport's in trouble. Oh, I don't know if it can sustain itself. I mean, USC just built a $300 million facility, and I'd been to their old facility. It was gorgeous. I don't know why they needed a new one, but they did. And they found a way to pay it. So, I mean, I think all these college, I've always felt college athletic departments all need to go on Ozempic. They all need to, they're all bloated. They all need to lose a little weight. But don't tell me the college running back making 1.4 is outrageous as you build another $300 million football operations center. And again, universities drop majors and classes all the time. You can drop Greco-Roman wrestling, whatever. It's been a house of cards forever. And LSU wants to build a new $400 million facility. LSU's facilities are pretty nice. That's why they recruit so well. You think Lane Kiffin would have gone to a place that had lousy facilities? So you can pay $400 million for facilities, but you know that defensive end's making $1.4 million. Well, yeah, he's going to be making $6 million later when he goes to the NFL in the first round from LSU. And I'm not anti-Saban, but it's all this, ratings up, revenue up, attendance up, quality up. I don't like that right tackle salary. Here's Nick Saban this week on the NIL and the impact of Olympic sports.
3: Let me give you the history. My first year we had collective at Alabama, $2.7 million. Next year, $7 million. Next year, $10 million. I retired. Next year, $17 million. Next year, $24 million. Now you have schools that have close to $40 million rosters. So if we continue to do that, we're going to lose Olympic sports. We're going to lose non-revenue sports. We're going to lose scholarships. And basically what's going to happen is you're going to have football and basketball succeed, and we'll have club sports for everything else with no scholarships. That's horrible.
1: Right. Is it? I mean, right now, football and basketball, men's and women's, the only thing that makes money. And I think that's, listen, the NFL salary cap, it goes up every year too. It goes up every year. The Big Ten, I'm not picking on Nick, but I didn't hear this during the facilities race. I didn't hear this during the salaries exploding for coaches. And you don't have to be involved in the NIL at the highest level. Here's the other thing I hear. Well, I mean, it's just so top heavy. Oh, that's funny. Indiana went 16-0 last year. I don't remember that ever happening. Texas Tech's a baller. I don't remember that being the case. Vanderbilt gets five-star recruits. I don't remember that being the case. And I'm seeing a lot of stuff. I mean, you know, Oregon's been good forever, and Notre Dame and Miami's back. That's great. And I mean, I'm seeing a lot of the big dogs. Georgia's still great. Bama's still legit. But I'm seeing Ole Miss, and I mean, it's Ole Miss isn't paying a fortune for their coach. They kept that quarterback, that Trinidad Chambliss. I mean, Mississippi is, I guess, one of our statistically poorer states. They got enough money to compete. Is Indiana a rich state? They got money to compete. Vanderbilt's a small private school. They got enough money to compete. But a wide receiver making 1.2. We're in big trouble. This Ferrari's going over the Grand Canyon. Let me tell you something. This sport's been Thelma and Louise for a long time. There have been cars driving over that canyon for a long time, and it's never been better. I mean, J-Mac said it yesterday, and I'll repeat it. I never watched more college football games than last year. You'd have to go back when I was like 15 years old, and I, you know, didn't have the responsibilities of America's honesty broker. Get me all worked up. You're picking on Saban. No, I'm not. Nick.
0: No, not at all.
1: I like Nick. I think he's the best college football coach ever. I think he's a great guy. He's fine. He's a great broadcaster.
0: Don't you think when he said, I think the first number he threw out was 2.7 million. To me, that says if salaries have gone up from 2.7 to 40, that everyone was woefully underpaid for years. Because the market is saying, we can afford these receivers. We can afford these linebackers. Let's pay them.
1: Guess what? A house in Miami used to cost $375,000. Yeah. Over the last 6 years, a house in Miami cost $800,000. 1.4, 1.8. Miami's been on fire for 5 years. It happens. It's called inflation. It's called tech. It's called AI. Miami now is like one of the most expensive places to live in the world. It wasn't 10 years ago. It happens. Like regionally, tech. Miami's become a tech hub. You know, it's this price of eggs goes up. price of homes goes up. And you always see these things. You know, you'll see this. A house in California used to cost $23,000. You know, a lot of things didn't cost any money. You know, it used to be a college football coach making $2.5 million was like, whoa, can we afford? Nick's making 10. It's like, I didn't have a problem with it.
0: Yeah, have you been
1: forever. Yeah. I argued one time years ago, Mac Brown was at Texas. He called me. I didn't even know Mac. He called me. I went on the air and I said, you guys are struggling paying Mac. It was like $7.5 million. He's put like 9,000 people every Saturday in Austin into the stadium. Do the math. It's $75 a ticket. The suites are all full. I'm like, $7.5 million? You could pay him 15 and it's Texas. And Mac Brown actually reached out and he's like, hey, thank you for that. And he was just like, he goes, I'm getting killed down here. And I'm like, coach, when Mac Brown was there with Vince Young, there was a sea of orange. I mean, they were a bank. Yeah. So you guys, you know, Magic Johnson once signed a contract, 25 years, 25 million. Go look at Michael Jordan's contract. Michael Jordan now makes more money annually in shoes than he made for his entire basketball career. I read that. I think that's the truth. I read something about like that a couple years ago. 1 year of shoe sales, more than, I think he makes like, is it $250 million a year in shoe sales?
0: At the height, Jordan was making like $30 million a year.
1: He had a couple at the end. Finally,
0: so
1: got a good contract.
0: Jaylen Brown is going to double that in like 2 years.
1: And he's and deserves it.
0: Yeah.
1: By the way, Magic Johnson, $25 million for 25 years. Evan Mobley just signed a $270 million contract. Is he Thelma and Louise in it? 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
1: Listen, you got to take the positive angle in life, or you're going to make yourself grumpy. So it looks like the Bears, the board, they're saying the Chicago Bears, they're going to start exploring playing in Hammond, Indiana, which is right on the border. If I got into my car right now, I'm in downtown Chicago, and I drove to Hammond, Indiana, it would take me 50 minutes. That's what it says. It would take me 53 minutes to get to Arlington Heights. Yeah. You know, big stadiums, governor of Chicago's like, I'm not soaking the taxpayers. I'll defend him on that. If Stan Kroenke owned the team or Jeffrey Lurie, that we'd be building it in Arlington Heights. But you got 11 kids. They don't all agree. They're the fourth poorest owners. It's life. You know, a lot of people wish they would sell. They're not going to. I want you to know the Spurs are 5.5-point favorites tonight. On just a betting perspective, I think I'd probably take the Knicks. I think it's going to be close. I don't think you're going to have a lot of blowouts in this series. The NBA season could be determined tonight. In the history of the NBA playoffs, if you jump out to a 2-0 series lead, your record is 439-35. In the finals, if you jump out to a 2-0 lead, it's 32-5, and no team ever has lost their first two games at home and won the title. Knicks win tonight, it's over. It's over. So the pressure is immense for the Spurs tonight. Add this. There is no arena that is louder right now than Madison Square Garden this year. It's a zoo, and it is a tough place to play. I think one of the reasons the Knicks are such a great fourth quarter team, I do think in basketball, because of the proximity to fans, I do think the fans and the energy the fans produce does help basketball teams more than any other sport. You know, baseballs, if you got pitching, if Ohtani, you know, if Paul Skeens was humming, Garrett Cole's humming in the World Series, I don't care where you're playing. Basketball is different. So just to give you a sense of how hot the New York Knicks are, I want you to think about this. The last time the New York Knicks lost a basketball game was the first day of the NFL draft. April. Think about that. Wemby on trying to rebound and play much better in game two tonight.
18: It's not like, it's almost not like I have anything to figure out. It's almost like I have to play normal, not even good. It's like I'm just doing the right things is enough. It's when I play bad, it's when we shoot ourselves in the foot. It's this is why I'm not worried. It's we're gonna be so much better. I'm gonna be so much better.
1: Well, they will shoot the ball better. They were atrocious from the perimeter in the second half, and a lot of that I think is they lost their legs. I mean, they played a grueling series, OKC, highly physical series. They had nothing in the tank in the third and fourth quarter. I mean, they didn't have a 3-point shot in the third quarter. But you got to win tonight for a lot of reasons. One of them is the Knicks have the number one offensive rating in the NBA at home this year. The Knicks are different at home. If you could win one game in New York, take it. You're not winning multiple. They are so good offensively at home. And in the fourth quarter, they have the highest offensive net rating in the fourth quarter ever since they've been tallying net ratings. And I don't know how long that's been, but it's been a while. So I'm telling you, Rachel Nichols next hour, Josh Pate talking college football. He doesn't like that 2014 playoff suggestion at all. I love it. He can't stand it. That's okay. Break some bread with Josh in a couple hours. Hour two coming up.
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28: Here's something pretty disturbing I discovered while researching this podcast. This is what it actually says on the Los Angeles Police Department website. The site states that the Adult Missing Persons Unit investigates 3,200 cases a month, and 70% of those missing people are found or returned voluntarily within 2 or 3 days. It goes on to explain, and I quote here, "Since being a missing person is not a crime, police are given a very limited role while conducting these types of investigations." At the bottom of the webpage, it gets more disturbing. There's a section titled, "What if they never returned?" And here's the official police advice. In such situations, you may want to enlist the services of a private investigator to assist in your search. If you can't afford a PI, the police elaborate, quote, "Another option would be to contact the Salvation Army, which has a missing persons locator program." There is not a single sentence on the LAPD website that would lead a loved one of a missing person to have any faith that the police would properly investigate it. What the LAPD is basically saying is, if someone you love goes missing, don't overreact. They'll probably turn up, unless they don't, in which case you should get someone besides the police to look into it. All this is my way of saying, if the police took missing persons cases as seriously as they do, say, bank robberies, I wouldn't have had to do this podcast in the first place and end up chasing a violent criminal halfway around the country. I'm Neil Strauss, and you can hear the full story of To Live and Die in L.A.
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0: Finally, Clemson Sports Talk has come back to Drive Time. Hello, everybody. Lawton Swan back in the saddle once again. It is the show that shakes the Southland. 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All right. Coming up on the program, hour number two, Jason Priester joins the program. We'll talk with him about Dabo Swinney and Clemson's camp. He's been up there this week for that. Plus much more. Here on the program on a Friday, we have a conclusion to the college softball season. Texas Longhorns win their second consecutive national championship last night, knocking off Texas Tech for the second consecutive year. Texas Tech, the runner-up, oddly, call me crazy, but they feel like the bad guy. And again, this isn't a matchup with Texas, so I know, I don't get it either, but that's just kind of the way I felt watching it. Texas sweeps the final series 2-0. They win last night 4-1 for their second consecutive national title. We got NBA action coming up tonight at 8:30 on ABC as the NBA Finals resume in San Antonio. The Spurs down 1-0 against the New York Knicks, who have stolen home court advantage already. And San Antonio at times in game one looked like they were going to win up 14, but give the New York Knicks credit for a great comeback led by Jalen Brunson, who was banged up a couple of times, rolled an ankle, injured his knee. He's a little guy on the court, but, man, you can't measure how hard he plays. I mean, he's got a big old heart. And Victor Wembanyama looked a little bit out of gas late. We'll see if San Antonio, and we'll talk about this game more in a minute, in a little bit, if San Antonio can even up that series. If they don't, they are in big trouble, I think, which may mean that the city of New York is in big trouble. I know the New York fans have had their championships with the New York Giants winning the Super Bowl, with the New York Yankees over the years winning the World Series, but the New York Knicks have not won the NBA championship since 1973. And if they win, oh boy, I think that place will go absolutely berserk as the Mecca right there. Downtown MSG would be hosting potentially the game four. If again, this will be if New York wins tonight to take a 2-0 series lead. Boy, if they could close it out in four in New York City, oh, there will be cars flipped. I know we talked about people burning couches in West Virginia. They'll be flipping some cars in New York City. That place will go absolutely bonkers. It won't be the number of people that are there for New Year's Eve, but there will be people in the streets having a big old party. I am hopeful that that doesn't happen because I want San Antonio to win. My wife is a big San Antonio Spurs fan, and so you know I'm a Laker. But I get to root. But there's like some rules in sports that even the most ardent fans can have. And one of those is you have your team. Your wife has her team. And sometimes your wife's team is your team. But when it's not and your team's not in it, you get to root for her team. Now, you might say, well, Swanee, that creates a big conflict of interest if those two teams were ever to play in the championship. Well, that's true. And that does come to fruition sometimes in like conference finals. I'm fortunate in that. So I don't have to worry about it in the championship because the Lakers and the Spurs are both in the Western Conference. If they were facing off, I would be pulling for the Lakers against my wife's Spurs. But then either team wins, I root for them at the next round. And in Major League Baseball, we kind of have the same thing. She doesn't root for a team in the National League. She does like the Yankees, if I'm being honest. And I, as you know, pull for the Braves in the National League, and I do have a team in the American League, the Red Sox, who are pretty terrible. But even that doesn't mean that we have to watch a World Series. We get to watch potentially the American League Championship between the Yankees and the Red Sox, and then the winner I can kind of root for. I don't. My brother-in-law is a big Yankee fan, and that's pulled my sister into Yankee fandom. By the way, the Yankees did get some tough news today, as Aaron Judge is going to be out for a while, undisclosed amount of time, with a rib injury. But my sister kind of got sucked into the Yankee fandom by her husband, who's been a Yankee fan his whole life. I will say there's not really a point where I root for the Yankees. Not in the postseason, not ever. Even if the Yankees were to defeat my Red Sox and my wife would be super excited, I wouldn't really, like, I would have a tough time. If the Yankees were playing the Dodgers, I would really have a tough time being excited for the Yankees to win. But that's what happens when you've been the best franchise in the history of the sport. I mean, we were talking about the Montreal Canadiens the other day and how good they've been traditionally in the sport. It's hard to root for New England. It's hard to root. Like, if your team has been the best in the sport, it's extremely hard to root for you. And I understand that. And I think you see this a little bit with my Los Angeles Lakers. Now, you might say, but the Celtics, Swanee, they've got the most NBA titles. They've got 18. The Lakers have 17. Don't disagree. But when did the Lakers win those titles versus when did the Celtics? And for your life, most of you, the best team in the NBA has been the Los Angeles Lakers by a wide margin. And so people get tired of that. People don't love winners in sports, except for the fans that love those teams. And so I think from that standpoint, we see that across the board. When you're the best, when you're Alabama, when you're Clemson, when you're Miami in the 80s, When you dominate a sport for an extended period, people start rooting against you. They get tired of seeing the same old same. Anyway, back to the lecture at hand real quick. For the New York Knicks, they could take a commanding advantage over San Antonio tonight. The Spurs really need to equalize this series before they leave for the city that never sleeps. Flip that to hockey for a moment, where last night in Raleigh, it was a game for the ages for Carolina Hurricane fans. You know, the Hurricanes came out game one, took a quick 2-0 lead, only to see the Vegas Golden Knights come from behind, take a 3-2 advantage, and then ultimately the Hurricanes would tie it at 3-3, and eventually they would lose 5-4. Well, last night, the Hurricanes trailed 2-0 heading into the final period of play. And they would continue to trail in that ball game until just past the 10-minute mark of a 20-minute half. So halfway through the third period, the Hurricanes were still down 2-0. Then they get a couple of goals in about 2 minutes and 26 seconds to tie the game. And then less than 3 minutes later, Jordan Staal, veteran, gives Carolina a 3-2 advantage. And there are, 4.5 minutes or so remaining? So you go from being down 2-0 halfway through the third period and fans just thinking this thing is probably over to then up 1 with 4 minutes left and the fans thinking it was possibly over. There was a controversial play at one moment. I think the game had already been tied at 2-2, if I remember. And there was a scrum in front of the net. The referees kind of waved it off. They felt like the goalkeeper, Frederick Anderson, was kind of pushed into the goal. I thought the referees had stopped play because you couldn't see the puck. Everything was covered up. It was a bunch of action and people getting shoved around in front of the goal. But anyway, the puck did eventually go into the net. It was waved off for goaltender interference, I think is what the official ruling ended up being. But in overtime, golden goal, that's one of the best things about hockey, is that when they go to these overtime periods, just because it's a 20-minute period, you don't play 20 minutes. You just play until there's a goal scored in, what, 3 minutes, I think, and 46 seconds into the overtime period. As Seth Jarvis found the back of the net for the game winner. And I don't know that there's a more exciting sound in sports than perhaps the go-ahead goal in hockey, or the game-winning goal, I should say, in hockey in overtime, especially if it's done at home. It is a eerily silent sound when it happens on the road. When it happens at home, it is electric. Here's what it sounded like last night.
1: All the critics wondering where they've been if they score the game winner in overtime. Gostisbehere, they score!

0: Listen to that. And the perfect timing. Sean McDonough says these gentlemen would quiet all the critics wondering where they've been if they score the game winner in overtime. And then the shot happens and the fans just go berserk. And he gets to say, they quiet the critics. What an unbelievable moment. Let's hear it one more time.
1: All the critics wondering where they've been if they score the game winner in overtime. Gostis Bear. They score! Seth Jarvis quiets the critics and ignites the crowd.
0: It's just electric. And I have often wondered, like, if you're the guy who hits the horn, I've never timed it before, but it feels almost instant. The second that puck hits the back of the net, and I wonder how many times that thing's been fired when the goal or the puck maybe did not go in. Like, are there moments where that guy's quick on the trigger? When he hits it a little soon? Or is it a definitive, he's waiting to see, like, maybe he's watching the official and not the puck? Like, maybe that's your role when you are the horn guy. Maybe you're looking for an indicator from the official, so you maybe see the shot and then you immediately locate the official on the ice, or maybe you're just watching the official on the ice. Matter of fact, I can't play it with sound to know when the guy hits the horn, but I've never actually just tried to watch the official. But then again, sometimes you can't see the official when the shot's taken because you're watching on TV. But if you're in the arena, you could see him the whole time. Yeah, I have no idea how they hit that horn so fast. I just watched it. I could see the official. I didn't see any indicator that would tell me as the, you know, as Joe Schmo, the button presser, that, okay, I'm in the clear. So, I really don't know the answer to how they do it so fast. Or maybe it's just you wait for the big reaction from the crowd. I mean, that roar from the crowd does happen first. And then I guess at that point you feel like, well, you know what, we could push this button. We could push this button now. But much like the San Antonio Spurs tonight, the Carolina Hurricanes had to have that game. And even though it was not without controversy with that potential goal that was waved off by the Golden Knights, the series is now 1-1. And for the Hurricane fans, what this guarantees is they will at least get to play back at home one more time this year. And if they win a game at Vegas or two games at Vegas, they could come home and win the whole thing. 18,000 people in attendance, a packed house for the Stanley Cup Finals up in Raleigh. Just 3 minutes and 56 seconds into overtime, Seth Jarvis puts his name in the history books for Hurricane fans as Carolina became just the first team since 1994 to win a cup final game when trailing by multiple goals in the final 10 minutes. I mean, it was crazy. It was crazy. And the other thing, too, I didn't play it for you, but remember when I talked about how quiet a stadium could get in hockey? Well, it got pretty quiet when Vegas scored with, what, like a minute and 20 seconds remaining. They pulled their keeper. They went with six men on the ice. And if you don't watch hockey, that's what you do to take a man advantage. You skate your goalkeeper off and you bring on a sixth guy. And what tends to happen there is maybe because you've got a man advantage, you score. Sometimes you get the advantage of a two-man advantage because perhaps there's been a penalty as well against the opposition. So when there's a penalty, you're a man up. If you take your goalkeeper off your two-man up, you might say, take your goalkeeper off. That's risky. Yes, but you have to score. The game's over. So there becomes a point in the strategy of the game where giving up another goal simply finishes the game, but not scoring also ends it. And so you cross over around the two-minute mark or so where a team will begin to skate their keeper off, and they'll put him back on if there's a stoppage in play. And then once you get control of the puck, skate him off, bring on an extra offensive player, and try to get a goal. And they did. They risk it for the biscuit late, pulled their keeper, put an extra attacking player on the ice, and broke the hearts of Carolina Hurricane fans who thought they were going to equalize the game in regulation, but they had to go to the overtime period. You take the little 20-minute break or whatever it is between periods, and you get back out there on the ice, and in under 4 minutes, it was all said and done for the Carolina Hurricanes. All right, what a quick break. When we come back, I want you to actually hear the Carolina Hurricanes radio call of this moment, the game winner. Stay with us.
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3: 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Car-

Swan, Clemson Sports Talk on a Friday. Some say, oh, it's Hurricane Sports Talk. Not Miami, no, Carolina. As they even the Stanley Cup Finals one game apiece last night. You know, Sean McDonough was on the call for ABC, ESPN, blah, blah, blah, whoever. I mean, it was on ABC, but I think that's technically ESPN's coverage. And those guys, and obviously he's invested. You heard his excitement. He's a professional. He's one of the best in the business. Some might say the best when you talk about calling games in multiple sports the way he does. I mean, Mike Tirico, I think, is up there too. We saw Tirico on some calls of the NBA Finals. And I can't remember where else I heard Tirico recently. It wasn't the Olympics. I know he does the Olympics, but I heard him somewhere else, and I was like, oh, man, Mike Tirico, how great is that guy? Oh, horse racing, I think it was. Anyway, those guys are invested, but not nearly as invested as the individuals who are, you know, with the team every game, on the road, the radio crew. Here's the call of the game winner by Seth Jarvis in overtime after the comeback. Again, what we said earlier. The Carolina Hurricanes became the first team since 1994 to win a Stanley Cup Finals game trailing by multiple goals in the final 10 minutes. So it's this legendary comeback. You take, not only do you come back and tie it, you take a lead and then have your heart broken in a lot of respects by giving up that late goal when you're playing a man down because they pulled their keeper. They're risking everything in that moment to try to equalize the score. And with a minute and, 24 seconds or something, they do tie it, the Vegas Golden Knights. And you're just like, not like this. And then you go to overtime and you win it.

0: and it's a walk-off. Golden goal. Here's the call by the Hurricanes announcers.
1: This goes diagonal for Aho. We'll go back and forth with it. Aho along the right wing boards. Back up top, it's Gostis Bear. Send it across. Game over! Seth Jarvis wins it in overtime!
2: Maybe the most famous one-timer in Hurricanes history.
0: Man, that moment watching those guys too, you could just see how much it meant to both of those individuals in the booth on the call there for the Carolina Hurricanes. I mean, the color analyst, he's so called up, he forgets what game it is. The play-by-play guy, because the camera's on them, like it's showing the game on the bottom and them on the top right. It's awesome. You could see the moment where the play-by-play guy, you could tell he wants, I don't know if it's cry, there's something to it in his face where he is essentially so relieved that they've won and that, because you know if you go down 2-0, you're almost done. Series is almost cooked. And you have life again. And that's what I think we love about sports is, you know, it's live and die. And you know, we live and die by how these teams perform. And we want to win. And we want the players to be successful. And you build relationships with these guys. And you could see that in the call there by the Carolina Hurricanes. I mean, it was amazing to watch. 803-450-0086. That's the text line and the phone line. One other thing from the game last night. Hockey is brutal. Braden McNabb, one of the backline defenders for Vegas, there was a shot fired on goal, and McNabb was in front of the Vegas goalkeeper, Carter Hart. The puck was traveling 87 miles an hour. I know baseballs go 100 miles an hour, and a baseball is not soft, but a hockey puck and the way it's shaped hit McNabb right in the face around the visor. He dropped to the ice almost immediately, covered his face. He did get up and skate off. He did not return to the Vegas bench. And there were reports that he left the Lenovo Center to go to the hospital for further evaluation. There was no update on McNabb last night, but it was a scary, scary play. And, you know, it's shocking. It wasn't all that long ago. Players in the NHL didn't even have to wear helmets with all, you know, skating around on the ice, let alone face masks, which every player, I think pretty much everybody wears a face guard or a mask at this point. But for years, they had like this grandfathered in rule where you didn't have to wear a helmet if you played in the era before the helmets were required. I mean, that's wild to think about. Like, you watch the games now and the helmets and the hits and the face mask and everything. That game is a fast-paced game. It is up and down. But you definitely never want to see anybody get hit in the chicklets like that. Holy smokes. I don't know if that kid, I mean, listen, if he returns to play, give that guy some credit, because I'd be out for about 3 years with something like that. 87 miles an hour, right to the face. Holy moly. Status uncertain at last check is what I see. So, what a quick break. When we come back, I mentioned out of the gates, we now know the Texas Longhorns are back-to-back women's national champs in softball. We'll talk a little bit about that and how the Red Raiders of Texas Tech kind of feel like the bad guys. And that's odd given the fact that they're facing like an evil empire like Texas, right? Stay with us.
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23: Ah, 1971. 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Soul Train had just started chugging along. 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
23: Across the country, people were speaking up. And the more they did, the more they learned about the hidden underbelly of the most powerful law enforcement agency in the land. I'm Ed Helms, host of Snafu, Season 2, Medburg, the story of a daring heist that exposed J. Edgar Hoover's epic FBI snafu. Hear the incredible true story that almost got buried.
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0: Clemson Sports Talk, Lawton Swine, rolling along with you on a Friday afternoon. Man, I'll tell you what, softball, women's college softball specifically, you might say, what do you mean? What other softball is there, Swiney? Well, there is professional softball, both men's and women. You know, back in the day, famously, the wrestler Sid Vicious would go away from wrestling for a while to go play pro softball. And I know he wasn't the best worker in the ring, but maybe if he didn't go away and play softball, this guy would have had a more significant career. He was always pretty amazing, though, when he came to the arena, and you know, his size and strength. But women's softball, the modern television era, I think, with exposure to more and more teams, has really made it one of the more exciting sports to watch. There's a fast pace to it. The games go quickly because it's seven innings, and you can run rule somebody in five innings, and you can play doubleheaders, and those games tend to be 2 hours or less each, and I mean, it's a sport that moves quickly, and people really like it. And it's fun to watch. I would argue, you know, if you're talking about women's sports at the collegiate level, I think it's ahead of women's basketball, in my opinion, from all the teams that you watch, the spread of talent, how good the play is across the board. Like, there's a lot of factors that go into it. Like, South Carolina, the women's basketball team in Columbia, and the women's basketball team in Storrs, Connecticut, with UConn, and a handful of others are really good, and they don't, you know, miss some of the shots that a lot of teams miss. But in softball, you don't seem to notice the differences. And part of those differences, I think, are the fact that softball is not played in a baseball field. You know, women's basketball is played on the same court as the men, which means the rims are 10 feet. You don't have the number of slams and things like that. You do get the occasional female that can slam the ball, but it's few and far between by comparison to the men's game. And if softball was played in baseball stadiums, the number of home runs would be diminished. It would take a lot away from that game. But they've built that game from the length of the, you know, bases and everything to be different and faster and exciting. And I tell you, watching that College World Series last night as Texas wins their back-to-back national championship, I couldn't help but think of how popular this sport has become, and I don't think it's going anywhere. And for, you know, women's sports, again, I think women's soccer at the collegiate level and softball are probably, I know people like gymnastics. I don't really watch it. I think softball is probably number one, with women's soccer just behind it in terms of watchability by comparison to women's basketball. I don't think women's basketball is all that entertaining for people to watch. I really don't. And one thing that I don't know why, that maybe this is just me, and you let me know if I'm wrong on this, but I found myself rooting against Texas Tech. Now, this is weird because Texas is kind of seen as the behemoth in college sports. And I know they're paying their players and this, that, and the other. But for some reason, Jerry Glasgow, the head coach at Texas Tech, and the Najee Kennedy situation, like how her arrival and the million-dollar contract and everything takes place, I don't know why this is the case, But I feel like they are kind of like the evil empire. More than Texas. I know that probably doesn't seem normal that you would feel like Texas is the good guy. But there's something about it. Something about the amount of money that Kennedy got paid to leave her former school, Stanford, millions for 1 year. And then she got another $1 million contract for this season. I mean, look, the girl is one of the best pitchers in the history of the sport. I don't think there's any question about that. She was freshman of the year. She's a two-time first-team All-American. There's no denying how good she was. Or is. But for some reason, whether it was her or her coach or her story, I found myself hoping they lost. Like it was almost like her story is so public about NIL and leaving her old school for money that I wanted her to lose. I wanted Texas Tech to lose. Because I don't want college kids to have that as an example of, well, look what you can do. You can go win a national title by doing this. And I know there are certainly kids on that Texas roster that did the same thing. But maybe it wasn't for $1 million. And it hasn't been as publicized. And because of that fact, weirdly, and I don't know if you felt this way, text me if you did, 803-450-0086. I found myself rooting for Texas 2 years in a row. When they faced off with Texas Tech, which that should not be the case. But NIL and a story about a girl getting $1 million to leave her old school kind of makes me pull for the other guy. And the coach, too. I'm going to go back to it. The head coach of Texas Tech, for some reason, just rubs me the wrong way every time I see him. Jerry Glasgow. So congratulations to the Texas women on their second consecutive national title. Stay with us.
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8: 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Next week on Netflix, Monday, the summer premiere of Sesame Street. Next Wednesday, the debut of the Netflix reality competition Outlast the Jungle. 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Next Friday, the Netflix documentary Maternal Instinct, as well as the South African drama The Polygamist. 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Next Wednesday on Paramount Plus, the fifth season premiere of All the Queen's Men. 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And next Friday on Hulu and Disney Plus, the 6th season summer debut of Celebrity Wheel of Fortune.
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0: Dalton Swan, Clemson Sports Talk, a Friday afternoon. Hey, don't forget about our friends at Alumni Hall right there on the corner of campus on College Avenue in downtown Clemson, online at alumnihall.com, where you will find a Clemson site, a Kentucky site, Indiana, even Georgia, and many more. 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Check that out. But when you go to the site, go ahead and click on men's tops and go to those polos. And they got a lot of polos in there. And I know it's not cold, but I'm going to tell you, they've got that golf cutter and buck coastline comfort hoodie. Man, that thing with the golf, with the Clemson mascot, with the little golf club, a little lightweight pullover. I know it's not typically cold this time of the year. We've been fortunate that the weather's been as nice as it has been. But if you're saying, Swanee, would you like me to sign you up for an outfit from Alumni Hall? I'm starting right there. Check them out today, right there on the corner of campus on College Avenue in downtown Clemson. Let them know Swanee sent you. Again, that's Alumni Hall. Coming up around the bend, Jason Priester from the Clemson Insider joins us here on the program. Looking forward to talking with him. All right, a couple of things that I do want to knock out here in the bottom half of hour number one. You know, the college football season is right around the bend, less than 100 days away. We've talked about that. But you may not realize it, but EA Sports College Football 2027 is also ready for release. And I know everybody's excited about it. Just 3 days away from the early access being allowed into the game. And they've added a bunch of new features. It's kind of strange that you've got Indiana and Kirk Cignetti as the face of the video game, and Cignetti as the face of the commercials for the video game. But also, in addition to that, you've got Madden 2027 getting ready to come out. And both games yesterday released their trailers. So here's a portion of the EA Sports College Football 2027 trailer. And, you know, they try to add, and I'll come back to this in a minute, because the Madden trailer to me is much better. I'll explain why momentarily. But here's a portion of the beginning of the trailer for the new College Football 2027 football game.
1: Patriots utility is forgotten. The Indiana Hoosiers are the kings of college football.
2: Some players who walk through that tunnel onto that field grew up dreaming about putting on this uniform.
3: Gather around this table, boy.
2: They've rooted for this team their whole life and want to be a part of something bigger than themselves. Some have another dream. The money. The deals. The cars. Those shiny teeth. That's college football now. I get it. Everyone's got to make a name for themselves. The truth is, I don't care why you show up. I care what happens after you do.
3: We're having it.
0: So again, that's just the start of the, not the video game, but that's the trailer to kind of introduce you to the video game and all the features. And you heard him talk about the cars, the money. That's right. EA Sports has always famously said, if it's in the game, it's in the game. Well, now NIL, paying players, and all of that goes into it. And so that's some of the advances with the college football game. Well, Madden topped the college football release when they put out their release for Madden 2027. And it's a 4-minute trailer or commercial. I don't really know. I don't even know what to call this. Vince Vaughn, the comedian Vince Vaughn, famous for many movies, old school, etc. Vince Vaughn actually was kind of the star of this, and apparently he's a big Bears fan. Here's how the Madden NFL 27 commercial, or the release to let you know about that game and some of the things that they've put into it. Here's what that sounded like when it came out.
4: I'm the was there to talk about? Undefeated season, Super Bowl champions. I mean, has any other team shut out all their opponents during the regular season and through the playoffs in the Super Bowl before? Oh, no, really? We're the first one? Oh, well, that'll be a fun trivia question going forward. Next question.
5: I'm a decision maker. It's what I do. It's not my fault the rest of the league can't keep up. Blame them. I really blame me, because I've raised the bar super high. My first decision? Lock down my franchise QB.
6: Caleb, what I'm telling you, big guy, is I love you.
7: And you want to know how you know I love you?
6: Because I'm giving you all my money.
8: Good use of funds.
6: Size, athleticism, IQ, chill under pressure. Caleb Williams is permafrost. We've done the focus groups, we've done the straw polls. They love it. It's permafrost.
5: Look, I'm not some indecisive GM without a plan who's just going to pull a 48-year-old quarterback out of retirement just because I can.
9: Vince, checking on that backup QB gig.
6: How many touchdowns? The answer is yes. How do we stop this? Yes. You're my guy and you're in.
9: Thanks, Vince.
6: All right. Great seeing you.
9: Building something special here.
6: Not a chance.
4: Cheryl! We got a red one in here. We talked about it.
5: It all starts at the negotiation table. Lucky I like to talk.
6: No. I'll find the money, Jacob.
5: Trade requests, extensions, holdouts.
6: Leonard, there is an I in Win, and there's also an I in Vince.
5: A lot of pageantry.
6: You totally did the right thing. You're fired, but you handled it well. Bye-bye.
5: And you gotta have a deft touch with this stuff.
10: Worked for me.
5: On the field, I like to score. Call me crazy. I'm a scheme guy, though. I don't just run the same play over and over just because it works. JK. I do that.
6: Everyone's excited about what we've been building.
0: So I'm going to stop that right there because that was the part that really hit me. Talk about putting it in the game. Yep, the tush push. I love the way Vince Vaughn said, you think I'm going to run the same play over and over again? JK, I do that. I'll tell you a little bit more about that release and what you may not have been able to put together over the radio when we return. Plus, Jason Priester's with us. Keep it locked.
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17: Hey, you know how the world's kind of in a real scary place right now with the horrible stories we hear about every week? I'm Robert Evans. I'm a journalist, and I cover the international fascist movement. And in 2019, July of that year, I decided to do something a little bit different. Instead of covering horror, I wanted to go look for hope. and I found it in a place you might find kind of unlikely, northeastern Syria. The region I visited is known as Rojava, and when the Western media covers it, they mostly just refer to these people as the Kurds. Since 2013, a loose alliance of revolutionaries over there have been fighting to not just drive back ISIS, but to establish something of a utopia, an egalitarian, feminist, eco-conscious community in a place that previously had known mostly war and terror. In the Women's War, I'll take you to this place, and I'll introduce you to the revolutionaries fighting to build it. 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Follow me as I travel to a land of war and hope, a place trapped on the edge of utopia and oblivion. I'm Robert Evans. 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

0: is hour number two. That's Drive Time right here on the show. This shakes the Southland Clemson Sports Talk Lawton Swan with you on a Friday afternoon. Jason Priester from the Clemson Insider set to join the program momentarily. Again, he's been up in Clemson for Dabo Swinney's camps, checking out the recruits that have been on campus. Obviously, the Tigers trying to get their eyeballs on some of the guys that they would eventually, you know, end up offering, and maybe some of these guys end up playing in Clemson. That's kind of the way it goes. We talked about that with Tim Murray yesterday about the, you know, how these camps have grown over the years, and he was, I don't know if he was thumbing through some stuff after the show, but Tim Beret did send me a IPTE update or an IPTE report from 1976, which had Clemson's summer camp schedule. And there is a football camp listed. But here's how it's organized. So I think I might understand this a little bit. So it says for juniors. Now, that's not talking about juniors in high school. They're talking about kids. June 6th through the 11th, 8 years through 13 years. Then it has something called for seniors, July 18th through 23rd, grades 9, 10, and 11. $100 per session, $85 per session for 10 or more from the same school / team. What I don't know is whether or not this would have been a situation where they were eyeballing recruits or helping players get better at football. I don't think, I could be wrong, I don't think these guys that are on campus, we can ask Jason this in a minute, I don't think they pay to be there. So we'll talk about that in just a few minutes with Jason Priester. In this IPTE release, though, Moore wins ACC golf title. Parker Moore, a senior from Lawrence, became the first Clemson golfer ever to win the Atlantic Coast Conference Individual Championship as the Tiger Linkster took medalist honors at the ACC Championships in Raleigh, April 15th through the 17th. This is back in 1976. Moore fired a 71-68-68 to finish one stroke ahead of Wake Forest All-American Curtis Strange, the 1974 NCAA champion. How about that little nugget that was just kind of inlaid into the photo of this page that appears to be in a three-ring binder that Tim Bray sent us. All right, before we get to Jason, who's been out at Dabo Swinney's camps all day today, I do want to go back to the explanation of some of what you heard in the Madden 2027 video that we played with Vince Vaughn. So clearly Vince Vaughn is a Chicago Bears fan, and you heard him talk about, oh, we're the first team to go undefeated and shut out everybody. So he's insinuating there that he plays the game, and that his team was so dominant and so on and so forth. You hear him talk about the deal, you know, setting up a deal with the Bears quarterback Caleb Williams for a long-term contract. And then there's a portion where he gets a phone call and they talk about like a 48-year-old quarterback backup. And I don't know if you could tell that was Tom Brady on the phone call with Vince Vaughn, and then Vince hangs it up and says something like, nah, no chance. Like, he's not going to bring an old guy like that back or whatever. But they added the tush push, which is controversial, I will say, because we used to call guys that would run the same play over and over again cheesers. You're a cheeser. It's really in bad sportsmanship, because there are plays in the video game that are nearly impossible to stop, and people eventually find those plays. And in real football, the tush push has kind of crossed over into that realm for people where it's nearly impossible to stop. And there's a frustration when people run it over and over and over again. All that being said, the tush push is now in the game. And in college football's video game, they've added NIL and cars and incentives and everything. Holdouts in the pro game. Transfers in the collegiate game, which have been there. But just if it's in the game, I think EA Sports said it best. And that, I think, I don't know if you could ask for a better motto for a company that makes video games. If it's in the game, it's in the game. And they are trying to make that a reality. 803-450-0086, text line, phone line. All right, Jason Priester joins us here on a Friday afternoon. JP, welcome in, my man. How are you?
1: I am doing fine. I am sitting here waiting for camp to kick back up here in about an hour.
0: Well, let me tell you, the good news for me and the listeners and you, the guest, is that I got the brand new computer built and running and no problem. So guess what? There won't be any more during our conversations. Me saying, hey, Jason, give me a second. Let me restart this thing. So we're good.
1: Less work for you. Definitely good.
0: Well, I'm thankful for it, man. I'm thankful for your coverage and insight. I know you're up there at Dabo Swinney's camp. You know, Tim Beret was on the program yesterday, and we were talking about this, and he didn't even know the answer. Now, that's how good this is. I said, Tim, do you know what year or when camps kind of became what they are today, where we have these high-profile athletes that show up on campus, and you know, there are guys in my industry that are out there covering it and talking about what they see? Tim was not sure. He did send me a little flyer that he saw back from 1976, but that even looks more like, oh, like when me and you, right, were back in the day and we'd go to a football camp, the Danny Ford football camp. It looks more like that than what we're experiencing today. Do you have any idea when this kind of event took off in the college recruiting world?
1: Having a clue. I have no idea.
0: I mean, listen, if Tim Beret didn't know.
1: I've been doing this.
0: Yeah.
1: So, yeah, I have no idea. Maybe it kind of turned into a big thing back in the 90s when recruiting really took off in the mid to late 90s, maybe. I don't know, man. That's an excellent question.
0: Yeah, I mean, I'll tell you who I thought about asking. I may send them a text. Is either Phil Kornblut or Mickey Plyler, because I think there was a point a long time ago where those two guys may have kind of worked together on some mailers that went out. This is how long this would have been. People like subscribed and they got like recruiting updates in the mail.
1: Yeah, I was going to say maybe Phil Kornblut would be a guy to ask about that. He's been covering recruiting forever.
0: Man, yeah, I don't know. But anyway, I know you're there. I know there's a ton of talent, especially kind of given Clemson's profile. And even though things over the past couple of years have not gone as planned, you know, I think there's kind of been a little bit of a resurgence that we've seen in the excitement with Chad Morris coming back. Based off of some of the quarterbacks that you've seen throw, would you agree that, you know, him being back in the fold has maybe increased the excitement around this program?
1: Absolutely, man. And I'll tell you something that I notice, and it's just me. Somebody would disagree with this, but just a personal observation of mine. He is much more like hands-on with these quarterbacks that are here, giving them individual attention, regardless of what kind of caliber recruit they are. Mm-hmm. I don't remember Garrett Riley being quite as involved as Chad Morris has been here over the past 3 days that camp's been in session. It started Tuesday. They had another on Wednesday. They were off yesterday, and it kicked back into gear today. But he has been very hands-on. There's been a handful of really good quarterbacks that have come through here. Man, Sharae Wright threw earlier in the week. Kid from Texas, if I'm remembering right. There's been a lot of Texas quarterbacks come through here. He was one of them. He might have been he made the argument that he's been the best one to come through, and he got a lot of individual attention from Chad Morris during the windows that I stood in here and watched the quarterbacks anyways. But, yeah, I would agree with that. He's been more involved in recruiting than I remember Garrett Riley being, and not just with the quarterbacks. You know, when you talk to a guy like Gary Walker, the four-star running back commit, you know, he makes it sound like Chad Morris was involved with him to a degree. So it's not just the quarterbacks that he's getting involved with, and I think that's a good thing.
0: Well, and so I guess I would ask from that standpoint, when you look at a guy like Trey Wright, and I actually got him loaded in, pulled up over here in my system, he's a high school teammate of Clemson's latest commit, Bryant Robinson, who's at Frisco, Texas, I think Lone Star High School. When we talk about recruiting and maybe, you know, Bryant Robinson, I think, is like a three-star corner, but he's a long guy, right? Like, he's 6'3", kind of reminds you a little bit of Ashton Hampton. I even saw where Ashton Hampton tweeted about, oh, yeah, I'm, you know, I'm 100% recruiting, blah, blah, blah. But how much sometimes in recruiting do you think an offer and a thing like that for maybe a guy that doesn't have maybe the same star rating, et cetera, as another kid in a future class might have, that it kind of goes into Bryant Robinson, you know, being offered and landing at Clemson so that maybe the Tigers can make some better connections to Trey Wright? Do you buy into that theory?
1: You know, maybe a little bit. It probably depends on the guy. It certainly doesn't help. I mean, it certainly doesn't hurt that you've got a guy like Robinson committed, and maybe if you decide Trey Wright's the guy you're going to go after, it doesn't hurt to have somebody in his high school that can help sell the program. You know, that's kind of the way I see it. You know, you can never have too much help in that regard, man. Particularly like if you got a guy like Bryant Robinson who's kind of been – he's been trending towards Clemson for a while. It seems like Clemson's been out in the lead with him for a while. So you know that there's something that he inherently loves about this place, and that's something he can, you know, sell to the next guy, particularly if they're teammates. He can hear it every day.
0: Jason Priester hanging out with us here on the program on a Friday afternoon from Dabo Swinney's camp. Now, Jason, occasionally you have guys that maybe blossom a little bit late, and they show up at a camp and look spectacular, and the coaches get their eyes on them. Sometimes it's an offensive lineman. You never know. Are there any players out there that maybe you, when you've researched them or looked into them, you think, man, that guy doesn't have too many offers, but boy, off the hoof, does he look good? Do you have anybody like that?
1: I think he was a 2028 quarterback, Nate Watkins, and I can't remember off the top of my head where he's from. He was out here Wednesday, I think it was, and he absolutely killed it, man. Everybody's out here, who is that guy? Who is that guy? Who is that guy? We finally figured it out. It's Nate Watkins. He's got one offer from Bethune-Cookman.
0: Wow.
1: And he ended up getting offered out here by Sanford. Due to his workout he had out here, he absolutely crushed it. Big arm, big kid, very athletic. Once he starts getting out of, in front of some more of these coaching staffs, that offer list of his is going to grow because he looks like he's got all the tools.
0: Nate Watkins, I'm looking him up right now, out of Osea, Florida, maybe is how you pronounce it, 6'5", 210 pounds.
1: Right. Yeah, big boy. Yes, that's him.
0: Okay. Wow. All
1: big,
0: right. So
1: big arm.
0: So Clemson's obviously much more prudent with their offers than other programs. They really do like to hold those back for a while. And so what you're saying is there are other schools there right now, like Stanford, I wouldn't call them a rival, but they're a competitor in the Atlantic Coast Conference, and they are dispensing offers during this camp.
1: Stanford.
0: Oh.
1: Stanford. Clemson Light, where John Gross is.
0: Okay.
1: And one
0: that
1: of the
0: helps me out.
1: Boys.
0: Okay. I was like, what? All right. Yeah, now.
1: There are a bunch of smaller schools with coaches here.
0: I believe that.
1: I remember a quarterback last year, Luke Gaither, ended up earning an offer. I can't remember what school it was. Maybe East Tennessee. It was a smaller school, but he earned it while he was out here. I've seen a couple other kids out here that have earned offers from Sanford, you know, while they've worked out at camp this week. So, yeah, I mean, it's not just the Clemson coaches that these guys are getting in front of. There's a bunch of different coaches from a bunch of different schools, all smaller schools.
0: Right,
1: no
0: right.
1: ACC schools and nothing
0: that makes
1: like that,
0: more sense.
1: Yeah, it certainly, you know, it helps the kids' profile because you're not just here to work out in front of the Clemson coaches. Obviously,
0: well,
1: that's the goal for most of these guys. But you get so much exposure with some of these other coaches here.
0: Well, I knew that Dabo Swinney liked David Shaw when he was the head coach at Stanford. I thought, man, that relationship must really be something if they're allowing a ACC team on campus to give offers out. Okay, Samford and the connections there, that makes a lot more sense, man. Jason Priester's on Twitter at JP_Priester. You know, obviously the other thing, too, comes down to wideouts. And you talk about Tyler Grisham and the job that he's done on the recruiting trail and the guys that he's got pieced together. Anybody in that particular area that's out there right now, or do those guys come in at a different time? Is, you know, how's the lay of the land, so to speak, in terms of position groups?
1: Yeah, there was one wide receiver that came through. I think there's supposed to be some more to come through this afternoon. There was one that came through Wednesday, and his name was Zion Robinson, Z-Y-O-N. That kid looks like he got a lot of individual attention from the Clemson staff here. He didn't work out in the afternoon session. He came back in the indoor, looked like he was just coming off the tour. And when camp was kind of winding down, he was over off to the side waiting on what looked to be like a meeting with the staff coming up. So we'll see what happens there. But, man, he was probably the best receiver I've seen come through here this week, with Zion Robinson. I can't remember off the top of my head where he's from.
0: 2028 four-star, transferred from Stockbridge over to McEachern High School over in Georgia.
1: That's it, McEachern. Yep, that's it. Yeah, he's smooth as silk, man. Size, he's got it all. At least out here in these workouts, he looks like he's got it all.
0: Well, it's funny because certain kids just look older. I mean, this guy's younger than my son, but I look at him in his face, and I'm like, I wonder how many years he spent in the military. Like, I mean, he looks like an old guy.
1: Yeah, he is. He's put together. He is a physical specimen, man. He definitely looks older than all these other kids he was working out against the other day.
0: Jason Priester hanging out with us here on the program. And obviously, Jason, we could turn our attention away from Dabo Swinney's camp for a little bit. If we need to circle back, we can. But I know you love college baseball, and there are a lot of Clemson guys that have jumped into the portal, and that's certainly a topic for the future. But, man, as we get super regional play underway right now, with the top two teams in the country out, UCLA and Georgia both eliminated, shockingly, over the past week, I mean, who do you kind of like from the remaining pairings to ultimately get to Omaha and win the whole thing? I mean, it feels like with one and two out, it's wide open.
1: Yeah, that's kind of the way I see it. Georgia Tech was kind of the team I was rolling with. They don't even make it to the super regionals. You know, I don't know that I've got a favorite at this point. I do think we're going to see some good baseball. And once we get to Omaha, it's going to have a different flavor this year, man. There are going to be some teams there that have not been there too often in the past.
0: Yeah.
1: At least one or two, the way this thing's playing out. Could end up being a bunch of SEC teams too, but that's the way it's kind of worked out this year. Not such a good showing for the ACC and regional play, with North Carolina being the only team to make it through. But I'm a big Scott Forbes fan, man, and it kind of hurts me to say this because you'll rarely hear me say that I'm rolling with North Carolina, but that's kind of the team I'm kind of wanting to see come through this thing at this point.
0: That's Jason Priester hanging out with us here. We're going to put Jason on hold. We'll come back. We'll talk to him a little bit more. On the flip side, don't forget, he is on Twitter at JP_Priester. If you don't follow him already, go ahead and do that. And, hey, while you're following people, if you don't follow us, follow Clemson Sports on Twitter as well. Stay with
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0: On a Friday, Lawton Swan hanging out with you, Jason Priester on the guest line. Jason, before the break, we were talking about the ACC and the lack of performance in the postseason. And I think there's certainly a couple of ways you can look at it, right? Let's say that, you know, I can't remember how many SEC schools are still remaining, six or seven or whatever the number is. I really don't recall, but that's neither here nor there, except for the fact that, you know, for the ACC and Clemson, I mean, at least you can look at it like there's only one ACC school still playing. So you might not have been all that far removed from not only being in the NCAA tournament, but for a team that finished last in the league, it feels like, or next to last in the league, you know, with Duke tied, it feels like maybe the mountain is not as steep for Clemson to get back in the mix in the conference. I mean, is that fair based off of what we've seen this postseason? Like, if you were in the SEC right now, you're probably going, oh, geez, all these schools that are in the still, you know, remaining. But if it's just North Carolina, Jason, it kind of feels like, hey, there's opportunity there for the Tigers to turn it around quickly.
1: Yeah, I mean, I think that's a good way to look at it. You know, maybe the league wasn't as good this year as we thought it was. I thought, man, this is baseball. Anything can happen on any given weekend. I think, you know, I still think teams like Georgia Tech and Virginia were probably better than what they showed last weekend. I mean, it took Oklahoma to pull off a miraculous comeback to eliminate Georgia Tech, but they did it. But yeah, maybe the mountain isn't as steep as you would think. But there's another way to look at it too. Maybe the ACC just isn't as good as everybody thought it was, and
0: that would mean you're worse.
1: The mountain is even steeper when you start talking about outside the conference teams you're going to have to compete with in the postseason. Oh. So I don't know. That's kind of a I don't know which way you want to look at that one.
0: Yeah, no, the way I liked it better the way I looked at it. Now you've now that you've planted that seed in the minds of Clemson fans, hang in there. Jason just planted a rough seed, but it's probably it's pretty accurate. It's
1: fortunately,
0: tough to deny.
1: Man, in the transfer portal area, you know, you have the opportunity to get it turned around fairly quick if you hit on the right guys and fill the right holes. You know, they had a portal guy here on campus day four yesterday. Troy Sudbrook out of Toledo led the NCAA in doubles this past season. Eric Backage brought him over here to meet Dabo ahead of one of the camp sessions.

0: get him some face time with Dabo. So we'll see how that works out. So you know they're doing some work in the portal right now, and that's probably one of the guys to keep an eye on.
1: Well, talking about the portal and the NIL era, you know, it's funny. I brought this up earlier, and I'll see if you agree. So last night, obviously, we had the championship of the Women's College World Series with Texas beating Texas Tech for the second consecutive year. And look, I don't know Nijre Kennedy. She might be the sweetest girl on earth, but her story where she left Stanford to get $1 million a year, basically, to go pitch her final 2 years at Texas Tech, somehow for two straight seasons, I have rooted against Texas Tech in favor of Texas in this matchup, which is beyond bizarre because Texas is supposed to be the big evil empire. They have their own network, blah, blah, blah. But in this era, I feel like Texas Tech felt like the bad guy the whole time. Am I just out here on an island by myself, or do you feel the same way?
0: Yeah, I think Texas Tech is definitely turning themselves into one of the bad guys in this era. You got Cody Campbell out there throwing around all this money. You got them talking about how they'll pay Texas to buy out one of their games so they can play on this year, knowing that that's never going to happen. I mean, it's a lot of boasting from a program that's never won a lot, who got kind of eliminated in the playoff pretty quickly last year.
1: Right.
0: I think Texas Tech is making themselves easy to root against these days. And when you make it easier to root against you than it is against Texas, that's saying something. That is saying something.
1: I'm telling you, I can't believe it. Like, I'm supposed to be rooting for Texas Tech. I can remember, if you go back pre-NIL and all of that, Texas Tech had Michael Crabtree, you remember, wide receiver, and he made this huge play at some point late in the game to win a ball game for them. I can't remember, and it like kept them in the mix for the BCS or whatever. And I remember just being so excited for the little guy, so excited for that team to do what they do, and then to just feel like now you're a wrestling guy. This is when, you know, your favorite wrestler would hit his partner with a chair from behind because he had accidentally clotheslined him when the opponent ducked. You know, it was like a heel turn, if you will.
0: Absolutely. A heel turn is the perfect way to describe it. I think of Barry Windham, you know, turning and joining the Four Horsemen back in the day. That's kind of how I view Texas Tech at this point, man. It's one of the biggest heel turns in college football right now, and man, they make themselves easy to dislike.
1: Well, you mentioned Barry Windham, and you got me thinking. I had a video pop up on my social media yesterday of the Midnight Rider. You know, the Midnight Rider always came out when Dusty Rhodes was suspended. what did you ever make of Dusty Rhodes playing the role of the Midnight Rider with his lisp and his, with everything that made quintessential Dusty Rhodes behind the mask, saying that, oh no, he was just Dusty's friend and he was protecting, you know, Dusty because Dusty was gone.
0: Come on now, we never did find out for sure that the Midnight Rider was Dusty Rhodes. Let's be clear about that. I do remember that angle though, right after Windham turned and they beat up the Midnight Rider or Dusty Rhodes, if you will, and Barry hangs his mask out of the limousine window. That was a clip I saw recently on Facebook. I haven't forgotten about that, but yeah.
1: You can't beat wrestling from back when we were kids. I hate to say it. The stuff they have today, I think the matches are better, right? The execution is better. I don't think the storylines are.
0: Nah, I don't even watch it anymore. I watched it up until WCW folded, but after that I was done. It kind of changed. Yeah, there's a lot more athleticism. They're able to do a lot more stuff in the ring, but I agree that the stories are just not what they were back then.
1: I'll tell you what, let's hit another quick break and we'll come back. We'll wrap things up with Jason Priester and then we'll get you towards the weekend as we put a bow on the show that shakes the Southland right here on a Friday afternoon. Keep it locked for more Clemson Sports Talk on Fox Sports Radio 1400 and, of course, around the world.
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0: Lawton Swan hanging out with you. Clemson Sports Talk. Don't forget about our friends at Mosquito Joe of Lake Murray. 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Outside is fun again. Man, we get to spend more time outside in our at our house and less time worrying about the bugs because of Mosquito Joe. You will be shocked at the buzz-free property that you will have as they help you keep pests away for that backyard barbecue or whatever family event you might be having, including just sitting under your gazebo watching a little television, if that's the case. Give them a call today, 803-253-1654. It's Mosquito Joe of Lake Murray. All right. Jason Priester still with us again. He writes for the Clemson Insider. A couple of more things with him. And I know, obviously, Jason, the South Carolina baseball situation is a hot topic for everybody here in the Midlands. As things unfolded this year, I think Gamecock fans kind of became Kevin Schnall or bust. That may not be the case. He may stick around at Coastal for a multitude of reasons. And one of them might be the fact that two other candidates that they kind of have on their radar, from what I understand, are still in the postseason. And Steve Sabins at West Virginia, who's had a tremendous start to his career there, and Skylar Meade at Troy, who was the pitching coach at South Carolina under Mark Kingston. Because those two teams are still in the tournament, if this thing continues to be delayed, they might kind of force a situation where Schnall says, you know what, if, and I'm not saying he would come anyway, right? But if I'm not the clear-cut guy, then I'm just going to stay where I'm at because I like my program. What do you think about this situation in Columbia? And ultimately, do you think it's going to be somebody not named Kevin Schnall?
1: You know, I've kind of just leaned towards thinking it was going to be him the whole time. You know, they were going to make him a big offer, and it was going to be one that was almost impossible to turn down. But let's not forget that Schnall is a Coastal Carolina guy. He's been there for more than two decades. He helped Gary Gilmore build that thing into what it is now. And they're not just going to let him just walk away. They're going to do whatever they can to keep him. They're going to put something together.
0: Yeah.
1: You know, he's got a lot of emotional ties to that program. So it was never going to be easy. It was never going to be an easy decision for him either way.
0: Well,
1: the longer this thing plays out, you know, I start to wonder if it's going to be him or not. You know, a week ago I'd have said it was going to be him, but the longer this thing plays out, I'm like you. If they keep, you know, having other guys they want to talk to, and like you just said, he's not the clear cut top choice.
0: Mm-hmm.
1: Yeah, maybe something happens and they get him to stick around.
0: I'll give you another reason that maybe Carolina can't keep up. Joe Moglia, the former Coastal Carolina football coach, is worth between $24 billion and $300 billion. And if he wants to stroke the check, there's not a supporter in Columbia for the Gamecocks that could do it. And that includes Darla Moore. Like,
1: yeah,
0: they actually have more potential support, even though Joe Moglia is not technically affiliated, right, with the school. If the athletic department called him and said, Coach, hey, we need X amount to keep Kevin Schnall here, guess what? He can write the check and it's no problem.
1: Yeah, I don't know how involved he is right now. I know he's got unlimited funds. I've heard South Carolina maybe offering Schnall as much as $2 million in salary and $3 million in NIL. I'm not quite as plugged in over there in Columbia, but
0: yeah,
1: you know, if you could find a way to get close to that, man, I think there's a way they could keep him in Conway, absolutely, for sure.
0: There you go. Jason Priester from the Clemson Insider. Again, follow him on Twitter, at JP_Priester. Jason, enjoy the afternoon there watching recruits and figuring out who all these guys are, man. Appreciate your time. I can't wait to talk to you soon.
1: Always a pleasure, my friend. Appreciate it.
0: There you go. A couple of segments with Jason Priester here on a Friday afternoon. Always fun to talk with him and get his insight into everything going on in the world of college sports surrounding Clemson and recruiting. Man, he told me they don't give them, like, even though the players are now wearing little placards with their numbers on them, they don't give those guys any kind of sheet. So you really don't know who you're looking at. You're just, in some respects, looking off the hoof. Now, college baseball today, Cal Poly in West Virginia, That game was the opening contest of the day. It got underway earlier. West Virginia had an early 8-1 lead. They pushed that up to 11-2 late in the contest. At 3 o'clock, Southern Cal and North Carolina underway on ESPN2. At 5 o'clock today, it'll be Troy and Little Rock just getting underway a little bit ago. And then at 8 o'clock tonight, Auburn and Ole Miss, a little SEC action on ESPN. By the way, that Troy-Little Rock game on ESPNU. Tomorrow, things will get going as there will be 8 games taking place. 11 a.m., Georgia and Mississippi State on ESPN. At noon, it'll be West Virginia and Cal Poly, potentially an elimination game there. At 2 o'clock, another potential elimination game as North Carolina and Southern Cal will face off. Troy and Little Rock at 3 in what could be an elimination or will be an elimination game, perhaps. Then at 5 o'clock, Auburn and Ole Miss in another possible elimination game. Then game 1 between Oklahoma and Kansas at 6 o'clock tomorrow. Game 1 between Oregon and Texas at 8. And game 1 between St. John's and Alabama at 9 o'clock. A loaded slate of college baseball games. ESPN, ESPN2. And ESPNU, I think, today. But tomorrow, everything on the two big networks from ESPN. Not sure what channel the games are on Sunday. But anyhow, that's the way it will all shake out today and tomorrow as we decide and figure out who's heading.
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5: Everyone sees me as a football player, but before anything else, I'm human. I'm Javier El Chicharito Hernandez, and every single day I'm still learning how to live with problems, mistakes, ever since I was born. 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Everything here is spontaneous, real, and genuine. Just honest conversations about what it means to be alive. I'm Javier El Chicharito Hernandez, and this is Learning to Be Human. 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
8: Lisa Sky Hain loved working with people.
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